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1: We go on with the Paul Sperry piece from Real Clear Investigations. 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
1: You know, folks, I'd like you to think about something. 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

0: 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Let's give life a chance. Stand with Sanctuary of Hope. See, they talk about sanctuary cities. No, no, no. This is a real sanctuary of hope. It truly is. John Lewis. Not the John Lewis from the Civil Rights Movement who passed away. John Lewis is the national treasurer and a member of the steering committee of the Democratic Socialists of America, a.k.a. Communists. And I'm starting to think more than just garden variety communists, but Stalinists. I found this as I was paging through, listening through, and I said, who's this guy? John Lewis, DSA's national treasurer, member of its steering committee. Now listen carefully. This is from less than a year ago. Cut 7, go.
1: I think, like, I read a lot of Maoist thought. I read a lot of Ho Chi Minh thought, right? Shout out Luna Oi. I read a lot of Castro's thought, right? Like, thinking about these things, examining it, and trying to think through how we conceptualize that here is one of the things that I try to, like, expand well beyond. Because if we stop at a point of, like, just reforming capitalism, slapping some nice bunny ears on it or something else, or like slapping some rainbows or making it diverse, you know, or doing some black capitalism, right? It's just going to still be predisposed on suppressing and containing and consuming the rest of the planet.
0: This guy's hopeless, you see. He's been fully brainwashed. And he's read some books, boy, I'll tell you, about Maoist thought, Ho Chi Minh, Castro, you name it. This guy's, he's read all the big books. This is the worst kind of totalitarianism, in my humble opinion. Don't just slap bunny ears on capitalism. It can't be reformed. It can't be regulated. It can't be fixed. And ultimately, this is where they have to go. This is where Bernie Sanders has to go. AOC has to go. They all have to go. Why? Why? Because there are no perfect anythings on earth, institutions or human beings. But there are greater institutions and better institutions. Institutions that can be improved, and that's what we as flawed human beings seek to do. The problem with this is like a religious cult, a fundamentalist cult, if you will. You can't adjust, accommodate. You can't do any of that stuff. You must destroy everything that exists today. No private property rights. That's what he's talking about. And I don't care who you are. I don't care if you're in $15 a year or $15 billion a year. If you're going to destroy capitalism, you have to destroy capitalism. And that's what he's saying. Now, he's the treasurer of this organization. He's on the steering committee of this organization. And he has read Mao. He's very proud of it. He's met Ho Chi Minh. He's very proud of it. By the way, Vietnam is a hellhole. It's poor. I know people today who came from Vietnam, and they go back and visit relatives from time to time. It is awful. Awful. Cuba, nobody wants to move to Cuba. Cuba is a disaster, a complete human disaster. Nobody is moving to North Korea because they'll never come out. North Korea is a

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14: At least two people are dead after several people were shot in a downtown Minneapolis apartment high-rise. Interim Minneapolis Chief of Police Bill Peterson said officers exchanged fire with the suspected shooter.
15: The shooter is deceased at this time. It is unknown how he died.
14: Six people were injured, including three police officers who responded to the scene. Two of those officers were shot and are now recovering. President Trump says the U.S. hit Iran very hard on Tuesday night.
16: It was a very heavy attack last night, and we're prepared to do another one anytime we want.
14: On Wednesday, Trump told reporters in the Oval Office the strikes took out all of the new equipment Iran tried to build along the Strait of Hormuz. Trump said the strikes were because Iran took a shot at the U.S. in Jordan, referencing the missiles Iran fired at a U.S. base there. Trump also urged the Iranian people to rise up against the Islamic regime, and said he understands the difficulty with thousands of Iranian protesters already killed by the regime. A plane carrying Homeland Security Secretary Mark Wayne Mullen was forced to make an emergency landing on Wednesday. The U.S. Coast Guard aircraft was carrying 14 people when the pilot declared an emergency after one of the plane's engines failed. The pilot requested an immediate landing at Ronald Reagan Washington National Airport, where the plane landed safely. The jury in the Lindsey Clancy murder trial in Massachusetts will continue deliberations in the morning.
16: I'm going to ask you to come back tomorrow morning, 9 o'clock. Resume your deliberations. Remember my instructions. Y'all know them. And I will see everybody tomorrow morning.
14: Jurors told the judge again on Wednesday that they were deadlocked, leading the judge to issue them a two-week Rodriguez charge. It urges jurors to re-examine their views and consider opposing perspectives without compromising their core convictions. The jury's now deliberated for 5 days. The order is seen as a last resort before a judge may declare a mistrial. Clancy admits to strangling her three young children in 2023, but has pleaded not guilty to three counts of first-degree murder by reason of insanity. I'm Tammy Trujillo.
17: Sean Hannity.
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14: President Trump says he's warned oil executives about price gouging as gas prices continue to go up. Scott Carr has details.
8: Speaking to reporters in the Oval Office Wednesday, President Trump said he had warned retailers in a meeting earlier this week, telling them he wants the retail prices at the pump to come down. AAA reports the average price for a gallon of regular gas nationwide is now $4.12. That's nearly a dollar more than it was 1 year ago. Prices have been higher since the start of the U.S.-Iran war, just over 6 months ago. In Washington, I'm Scott Carr.
14: The cost of employer health benefits is expected to jump by the highest it has in more than 20 years. The financial consulting firm Mercer estimates that annual employer health benefit costs will go up by over 8% in 2027. Ongoing cost restraints and higher price tags on improved therapeutics are part of the reason for the jump. Costs have been trending upward since 2022. America's perception of corruption in the U.S. government's at a record high. That story from Chris Caraggio.
10: According to a new poll from Gallup, it found nearly 9 in 10 respondents say they believe corruption is widespread throughout the U.S. government. That's up 10 percentage points from 2025 and the highest number since Gallup began asking the question back in 2006. I'm Chris Caraggio.
14: Pabst Blue Ribbon is now offering a $20,000 reward to whoever can help find its stolen beer. The company is looking to recover more than 1,600 cases of Pabst Blue Ribbon and non-alcoholic Old Milwaukee beer. It was stolen from a warehouse in Montclair, California last month in two different incidents on the same day. First, about $45,000 worth of beer headed for Tucson, Arizona was picked up but never delivered. Then a so-called subcontracting company showed fake documents to pick up another $25,000 worth of beer. In all, about 40,000 pounds of beer is missing. The company's giving the thieves until September 9th to return it. I'm Tammy Trujillo.
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12: President Trump has signed a stopgap funding bill that will temporarily prevent a shutdown and keep the government open through December 11th. The measure funds federal agencies through the midterms. It cleared the Senate 92-6 and the House 372-48. A strong showing of bipartisan urgency weeks ahead of the September 30th deadline. The new timeline, though, sets up another year-end fight, echoing the holiday season scramble 2 years ago when lawmakers finalized agency funding just days before Christmas. At least 2 people are dead after several people were shot in a downtown Minneapolis apartment high-rise. Mark Mayfield has the details.
13: Interim Minneapolis Chief of Police Bill Peterson says the suspected shooter is also dead, but it's unclear how he died. 6 people were injured, including 3 police officers who responded to the scene. 2 of those officers were shot and are recovering. FBI Director Kash Patel says the FBI is responding to the shooting. I'm Mark Mayfield.
12: The only U.S. oil company operating in Venezuela says it plans to double its oil production in the country over the next 5 years. Chevron confirmed it plans to invest another $7 billion in Venezuela, increasing its oil production to about 600,000 barrels a day. The news comes after President Trump announced a deal last week to create a business partnership that would control Venezuelan oil fields, containing some 65 billion barrels of petroleum. The NAACP is launching a probe into a federal plan to monitor polling places in the midterm elections. The civil rights group says the Department of Justice plans to deploy over 1,000 personnel to polling places across the U.S. this November to monitor for alleged voter fraud. The organization said it filed a Freedom of Information Act request with the department's Civil Rights Division for a list of all jurisdictions where the department plans to send monitors, training materials for monitors, qualifications needed to serve as an election monitor, and information on the department's plans to adhere to state laws restricting monitors. I'm Tammy Trujillo.
14: Socialism gaining momentum.
15: Zoran Mandami.
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18: Socialism or democracy.
19: There are many Mamdanis popping up all around the country. It is a dangerous thing.
18: Socialism.
19: This is not a joke.
20: They mean that when they say that.
19: We're in a fight right now to save the republic.
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21: These aren't socialists. These are communists.
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12: Americans' perception of corruption in the U.S. government's at a record high. Chris Caraggio has details.
24: According to a new poll from Gallup, it found nearly 9 in 10 respondents say they believe corruption is widespread.
0: throughout the U.S. government. That's up 10 percentage points from 2025 and the highest number since Gallup began asking the question back in 2006. I'm Chris Caraggio.
12: The cost of employer health benefits is expected to jump by the highest it has in more than 20 years. The financial consulting firm Mercer estimates that annual employer health benefits costs will go up by over 8% in 2027. Ongoing cost restraints and higher price tags on improved therapeutics are part of the reason for the jump. New York's Attorney General is issuing a consumer alert about nationwide student loan scams. Sarah Lee Kessler has details.
3: New York AG Letitia James says scammers are taking advantage of recent Trump administration changes to federal student loan programs. They include eliminating the Safe Payment Plan and phasing out income-based plans. She says fraudsters are offering to help with loans for a fee. However, federal student loan programs don't cost money. James warns to be suspicious of unsolicited phone calls, emails, and online ads that say you must act quickly. And she says if the offer sounds too good to be true, it likely is. She also says don't provide your federal student aid ID or login credentials to anyone. I'm Sarah Lee Kessler.
12: Pabst Blue Ribbon is now offering a $20,000 reward to whoever can help find its stolen beer. The company is still looking to recover more than 1,600 cases of Pabst Blue Ribbon, a non-alcoholic Old Milwaukee beer. It was stolen from a warehouse in Montclair, California last month in two different incidents on the same day. First, about $45,000 worth of beer headed to Tucson, Arizona was picked up but never delivered. Then a so-called subcontracting company showed fake documents to pick up another $25,000 worth. The company is giving the thieves until September 9th to return it. I'm Tammy Trujillo.
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8: Police say at least two victims are dead after shooting Wednesday in a downtown Minneapolis apartment high-rise. Interim Minneapolis Police Chief Bill Peterson says the suspected shooter is also dead, but it's unclear how he died. Six people were injured, including three police officers who responded to the scene. Two of those officers were shot and are recovering. A Republican senator is calling on President Trump to fire Secretary of War Pete Hegseth over what he calls inept management. Chris Caraccio reports.
9: North Carolina lawmaker Tom Tillis stepped up his criticism of Hegseth after Army Secretary Dan Driscoll announced his resignation. That after reports of friction between Driscoll and Hegseth. He accused Hegseth of creating a leadership void at the top of our military ranks by pushing several generals from their jobs. I'm Chris Caraccio.
8: In a plane carrying Homeland Security Secretary Mark Wayne Mullen made an emergency landing Wednesday. The U.S. Coast Guard aircraft was carrying 14 people when the pilot declared an emergency after one of the plane's engines failed. I'm Mark Mayfield.
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11: With your 55 KRC Tri-State News Update, I'm Brady Hopkins. Ohio Republican Governor candidate Vivek Ramaswamy has accepted Channel 5 WLWT's invitation to debate Democratic nominee Dr. Amy Acton. Ramaswamy says Ohio voters deserve a chance to hear directly from both candidates before November's election. The debate would air live on WLWT and online, but a date has not yet been set. WLWT is still waiting to hear if Acton will participate. And work on a new pedestrian bridge connecting downtown Cincinnati to Mount Adams will lead to overnight road closures this week. Tonight, ramps from Liberty and southbound 71 to I-471, along with part of Gilbert Avenue, will close. Tomorrow night, I-71 will be closed in both directions from Reading Road to the Lytle Tunnel for concrete work on the bridge decks. I'm Brady Hopkins. The forecast is coming up next on 55 KRC, the talk station.
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12: Heading for daybreak on Thursday, muggy and clear. Morning low of 73. Now the rest of our Thursday, sunshine and hot. A high of 97, feeling like triple digits. At night, it stays warm and humid, a low down to 75. I'm Chief Meteorologist Steve Rollin. And that's your 9 first warning forecast on 55 KRC.
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0: what's going on.
1: Yeah, neither do I. Another day. Wash, rinse, repeat. Happy Friday Eve. Brian Thomas right here. Glad to be, as always. Like to note, Joe Strecker's where he belongs in the executive producer booth. And we've got Congressman Davidson lined up. First guest of the morning coming up at 7:05. We'll find out what's going on during the August recess and also what's on the agenda for the balance of the year. They did sign, Trump signed a continuing, a bill to avert the government shutdown. Funding bill, continuing resolution, read it again. When are we going to get back to the 12 appropriations bill? Oh, that's right. That is in there. That's part of the work requirement for elected officials in D.C. Ah, never mind. Kick the can. Continuing resolution. Let's keep spending at the current rate and harumph. Anyway, Trump signed it yesterday. It was a vote of 370-48 in the House. They passed the extension of the current spending through December 11th. Clearly taking us past the November election. And setting the stage for whatever the balance of power is in Congress to deal with the matter on a going forward basis. Anybody check out the Polymarket on the actually completing 12 separate appropriations bills for the following calendar year, Joe. I'm going to get like 98% to 2%. And the people who are betting that it'll get done, the 2% are going to lose. Same thing that's been going on for years and years. When is the last time we had 12 appropriations bills passed? Anyhow, kicking the can, which has been typically the case for a long time. So Congressman Davidson, maybe he'll address that. But anything we want to talk about with Congressman Davidson, that's coming up at 7:05. Got him for a few segments, followed by John Barrett, 8:15 with John Barrett. He's the CEO of Western and Southern Life, and of course, Western and Southern behind, along with iHeartMedia, WEBN, the Western and Southern Fireworks, Riverfest. And by all accounts, and John Barrett was talking about this year last year when I had him on the program. He said, yeah, we're looking forward to this year, but next year is the big year. Next year, unbelievable. It's the anniversary, 250th anniversary of the United States, and it's going to be massive. He's just waxing poetic about how awesome it's going to be. Well, here we are. And he'll be in the studio at about 8:15 to talk about how awesome it's going to be. You planning on going? It's going to be a good event. Those drone shows are what I'm really fascinated by. Well, very entertaining and sort of wow-inspiring. There's also that whole creepy government/military component to it. When you see what they're able to accomplish for entertainment purposes at an event like Riverfest, and then you think, wow, it doesn't take much imagination to extrapolate those drones and that coordinated effort by those drones and hundreds of them all moving in concert and doing all kinds of crazy things. In a warfare setting? Yeah. Okay. Anyway, see you over the weekend. Followed by Jay Ratliff. It is iHeartMedia Aviation Expert Day. Jay Ratliff's got a whole bunch of fun topics to talk about at 8:30. Speaking of topics, you want to talk about one? 513-749-5500, 800-823-TALK. Pound 550 on AT&T phones. You know, as we talk about artificial intelligence data centers and people's outrage over them or understanding and sort of no one's really loves them, but they do accomplish a lot. Construction jobs cannot be denied. Of course, the opportunity for tax revenue cannot be denied. I will continue to argue the main challenges that I guess you can say governmental bodies are facing, local governments are facing, and the screaming and concerns over electricity consumption and water. And some people complain about noise, all of which I argue, and so many other people have argued, you can get in front of and alleviate. In other words, the concerns aren't justified based upon how we are going to build this. And as I pointed out many times, it's the technology and what the technology does that I think that people are freaked out about. Here, add this to your list of things to be freaked out about in terms of the direction we're going with artificial intelligence. Let's see what Elon Musk had to say. Addressing a virtual session of the G20, where they were talking about predictions on artificial intelligence. He said within 10 years, 1 billion humanoid robots will be outproducing all of humanity's economic output. Within 10 years. Now, you can say this is just some sort of bat crap utterance from Elon Musk, but he's been right about so many things. I think it's worthwhile just sort of like looking at this, you know, practically speaking. He was there at this G20 conference, or at least virtually, talking about power constraints on AI, the technology's economic potential, humanoid robotics, which is the point I wanted to bring up here, and how governments should regulate emerging tech. Now, insofar as robotics were concerned, he described humanoid robotic usefulness as a product of three factors. AI software, there's one AI, the onboard AI chip in the humanoid, and the electromechanical dexterity, particularly in the hands, which all three categories, he said, are improving exponentially. That's phase one. Phase two, once robots start manufacturing other robots, growth turns recursive, slow at first, and then explosive. I guess you teach the robots how to build other robots, which build robots that know how to build other robots. You can see how it would blow up. You have this geometric progression, which I suppose is how you get to 10 or 1 billion of these things in 10 years. That's his 10-year forecast. And he called it conservative. Also, here's a fun fact, frightening it is, each robot roughly 5 times as productive as a person. So combined, the fleet of humanoid robots would outproduce all of humanity. And the physical component of this, the manufacturing element that these humanoid robots will provide, not the digital economy, is where he thinks most of the economic growth is going to occur. And a lot more other real frightening realities coming out of this. And ultimately, what are we going to do? Now, apparently, Breitbart reported this. He had previously stated that Americans, I'm not suggesting anyone follow this advice. It's the first time I've read it. But he was on a podcast, Moonshots with Peter Diamond, and I'm not familiar with that, but this is where Elon Musk made these utterances, and he wasn't, the G20 utterances are frightening enough, but he said, don't worry about squirreling money away for retirement in 10 or 20 years. It won't matter. Suggesting, I think, that the humanoid robots running around outproducing us and doing, I guess, every activity that human beings engage in, will give us time for what? Naval contemplation? Poetry writing? Joe, what would you do if the robots were doing all the work and you were free to sit around? You'd sleep? We're reduced to an irrelevant component. And, you know, there's something to be said that, you know, idle hands, devil's workshop. I mean, whether you spring from a religious philosophy about that, but it is true. If you've got all kinds of free time on your hands, there's nothing for you to while away the hours doing productively, contributing to society. Work is its own reward in so many cases. You get value for what you're doing. Society pats you on the back in the form of a paycheck or actual out loud compliments for the genius that you provided, the idea, the solution to the problem that you figured out while you were on the job, all the things that we do. You get a benefit from that. And if you unplug that and it's just a bunch of robots walking around doing everything, making your food, delivering your food, sewing the ripped pants that you have, I mean, everything. Once you figure out the dexterity component that he mentioned, the manual dexterity, they seem to have the software development all, you know, hammered out. Obviously, with battery development getting better and better, they're not going to conk out as quickly. So, you know, this is the future, it seems. You know, part of me thinks, and I don't think Elon Musk, I suppose alone, I said this to my wife last night, do you think he's like some guy that just sort of comes up with an idea, he's brilliant, he's got all these ideas, and he brings them to fruition, he's demonstrably intelligent. He thinks, I saw this in a movie once. And we could actually do this. Let's have robots start manufacturing robots. And let's have sentient AI intelligence that thinks on its own, can break through its own parameters, can, like, draw its own conclusions and, well, do things that we haven't asked it to do. Because AI becomes free thinking. Connected to 1 billion robots that have every ability of human beings. In fact, 5 times more if Elon Musk's prediction are true. Does that sound like a utopia or a dystopia? I'm going with latter. Life imitating Hollywood science fiction. It's coming at us fast. 515 55 KRC Talk Station. 513-749-5500. 800-823-TALK. Pound 550 on AT&T phones. I'll be right back after these brief words.
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1: Here's your weather forecast. Sunny day today. 97 for the high. Yes, north of 100. 105, they say, with a heat index. Clear skies overnight, 75. Tomorrow, sunny, 106 with a heat index, 97. Partly cloudy overnight, 74. Chance of storms Saturday, mostly sunny. Storms are possible in the afternoon with a high of 91. 75 degrees right now, 55 KRC, Detox Station. 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Get your podcast, my conversation with Magistrate Susan Lucan. Yes, we need to vote for her for juvenile court judge. Steve Belzo on suicide prevention, Claremont County Veteran Services, Steve Belzo, and the Cincinnati VA's suicide prevention officer, plus Americans for Prosperity and Fighting Socialism. It's all right there, 55KRC.iHeart.com. To the phones I go, two calls. Steve's first. Hank, hold on, you're next. Steve, thanks for calling this morning. Welcome to the show.
10: Yes, sir. Good morning. A couple of comments. First of all, before the two comments, I hope Cribbage Mike will be there this coming Wednesday because I have something for him. I talked to him about maybe 4 months ago. I've got something I want to bring for him. I thought he talked to you the other day. and said he'd be there.
1: He usually is. Yeah, he has not told me he's not. In most cases, he will be at Listener Lunch unless something's on his plate for the day. I haven't heard from him specifically, but the odds are that he will be there. Looks like he's currently on Facebook, so maybe I'll ask him. Go ahead. What's your comments today, okay, Steve?
10: Comments. What you just said about work. I'm a couple of years older than you. I retired at 62, 2.5 years ago. But I immediately started working just a different job. So I do menial work, grunt work, which needs to be done. I wouldn't say nobody wants to do it. They have trouble filling these positions. And I love it because I don't have the pressures I had from my other job, but I still go to work.
1: Yeah.
10: What's nice about it is I'm to a degree, I'm like you, 7 days a week, I'd walk around the house, drive my wife crazy. I need to enjoy my day off. I have to counterbalance it with the fact that I work, and I look at work as a blessing, not as some curse. We're right. Lucky that we're physically able to work. So I look at what you just said. I agree with you wholeheartedly. Too much idle time is not good. I enjoy my day off because it's different than the other day.
1: Yeah, I don't walk around the house drive my wife crazy. I sit on my butt and drive my wife crazy. Okay. And that's the idle time. And I am as guilty as the next person of, you know, using it improperly or not maybe using it for better things for myself or who. But see, that's the problem for me. I appreciate the limitations of my ability to handle just simply being lazy. You know, easy. It's like Joe said, his immediate reaction when I said, what are you gonna do with all this free time when robots are running around doing anything? He said, sleep.
10: Until you wake
1: it
10: up.
1: It sounds
10: and,
1: good.
10: And, you know, but, yeah, you become lethargic.
1: Lethargic.
10: The other comment, if you don't mind, the other comment based on yesterday's tragic news story, and suicide is a tragedy. You're dealing with somebody with mental issues. Depression, whatever it would be. I mean, and I'm not commenting on the Haitian here on temporary status committing suicide or his family. It's a tragedy. I'm commenting on the governor of Ohio and his idiotic comment. So apparently the federal government should not enforce federal law. Temporary doesn't mean temporary. It has to go on forever. So if somebody, let's say I rob a bank in Ohio, and I'm being chased, and I'm cornered, and I kill myself because the police came after me, is the governor going to come out and talk about how we should not arrest people that rob banks? I mean, it doesn't, what he's saying is so idiotic. Why doesn't he just keep his mouth shut once?
1: Well, there's that. There's also his defense of Amy Acton for reasons unknown when people are accusing her of locking down the government because it was her signature on the lockdown order that he approved. He's saying, no, it was me. The buck stops with me. And he was running whole on defense for her. Current medical director asked if he would shut the government down back then, and DeWine jumped in when he was asked that question and intervened, saying basically it wasn't a fair question to ask the guy. I don't know what his problem is, but, you know, when it comes to DeWine, we're over him. We're moving on. Let's see what Hank's got. Hey, Hank, thanks for calling this morning. Welcome to the show.
11: Good morning, Brian. Steve just brought up something that I wasn't going to even mention, but I'll go ahead and bring it up anyway. Biblically speaking, when God threw Adam and Eve out of the garden, he said, by the sweat of your brow, you shall earn your bread till the day you die. So really, retirement's kind of a... man-made concept that may or may not be useful. I guess if you're one of those self-motivated people that accomplish things, yeah, I guess it might be all right. But I'm with you. I tried to retire last year for retirement, 66 and 8 months or whatever it was. I wound up going back to work in March.
1: Hank, you got options. That's what I love about it. And I understand the point about, you know, work and, you know, for the rest of your life, you're going to be sweating and toiling, and that's just what you deserve. But if you have sweated and toiled enough and you have been frugal enough that you have set a table for yourself that you can just sit at in retirement without having to sweat, that at least gives you options. Maybe you do want to just not go to work and participate in the grind. You know, maybe that's fine. If you have taken care of yourself, I'm a firm believer of this, you have an obligation to clothe, feed, shelter, all the necessities of life, cover yourself. And if you've covered yourself completely and you're not relying on the merit and the sweat and labor of somebody else, then that's, I think, then you fulfilled a goal and an obligation of life. And if you've done that hard enough in your earlier years that you don't have to live off the labor of someone else in retirement, then fine. Go ahead. Take it easy. Relax. Put your feet up. Go to sleep. Or if you're bored by that and that doesn't sound appealing to you, it's not something you're striving for, continue to work. Your kids will appreciate it when you're dead because all that money is socked away, I guess, is going to be passed along to them. 525. Choices, options. Isn't it a wonderful thing to at least have them? God almighty. Don't go away. Local stories and more phone calls coming up. Be right back.
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1: Time for the weather. Sunny, high of 97 real degrees today. Hotter than that with heat index. Same thing on a going forward basis. Clear skies overnight, 75. Sunny, a high of 97 tomorrow. Overnight, 74 with a chance of storms. Mostly sunny Saturday, although storms are possible in the afternoon with a high of 91. Looking good for the fireworks weekend. 75 right now, 55 KRCD Talk Station. 529. 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Ah, things have resumed and returned to normal. Oh, and insofar as Cribbage Mike showing up at Listener Lunch at Turf Club next week, his response, absolutely, with two exclamation points. Tom, welcome back, my friend. Good to have you back on the show.
15: Yes, and if you get a burger at Turf Club, make sure you have a good pile of napkins because they're the juiciest burgers I have ever had in my life.
1: You can barely take a bite out of that thing. It's like you have to take a bite out of the top and then the bottom and sort of work your way through it.
15: Yes, yes. I thoroughly enjoyed my meals and the what the deviled eggs things they got.
1: Yeah.
15: We can go on.
1: Oh, my mouth is watering. I'm thinking about the onion rings, too, because I love those real light, crispy onion rings they have. I'm going to take a pass on my carb, minimize my carb intake for next Wednesday. I'm going to go for it.
15: Gotta go on that. What was it? John Panette, and he had a bit, comedian, had a bit where go on the black market and buy some extra Weight Watchers points.
1: Right.
15: For certain events.
1: It's like, yeah, does that work? If it works, if I buy a carbon offset, that takes the carbon out of the air, right? So if I buy a carb offset, then I didn't eat it, right? Yeah, okay. Thank you for that one.
15: If we extend this phone call out long enough, Joe can get himself a nice little cat nap. So we're going to try to go on for a few minutes, right? Interesting experience this morning that, really, kind of seems a bit benign, but it kind of goes along with this conversation. Get to my favorite place to go for breakfast that I go every morning, and I'm told the drive-thru can only take cash this morning. So here we are, full bore, going toward a cashless society. Everything's done by card or use your phone app.
1: Yeah.
15: And all it takes is one glitch, and we're all – and, of course, I don't have cash on me. I don't normally carry cash around. So I just go across the street and go to a different place no big deal. I mean, I'm set back a few minutes, but really isn't causing me a problem.
1: No, but
15: there's several people, including me, that got out of that line.
1: Right.
15: And kept on trucking.
1: A computer glitch at one store is illustrative of the broader problem we all will be facing. As I stare, Tom, at an article headline, is the U.S. ready for blackout warfare? China, Russia weapons could instantly darken 80% of it. It's all about EMP. So, yeah, that would be 80% of the United States of America, as you just described, at one business.
15: How about that? And then where do you go? What do you do? So, yeah,
1: hopefully you are well-armed and well-supplied with food, because it's going to hit the fan if that happens.
15: And not just food, as Bobby would say, maybe some firearms. Just in case somebody tries to decide to come and get your stuff.
1: Baked into the cake, man.
15: Your stuff. Yep, baked into
1: the
15: cake.
1: I was a Boy Scout. Be prepared.
15: Yeah, and if there's no, the political spectrum, there's no side to blame for this. Everybody's involved in this one. And it's not even political. Just out of convenience and whatever. Oh, and by the way, if you're worried about the robots taking your job, you might want to think about that next time you go to work, and you might want to start trying to be productive. Because there's people that feel like they should just get paid to show up. I'm here. What, you want me to actually produce and do something?
1: Right.
15: Oh, wait a second. There's people with that attitude out there.
1: I know there are a lot of them.
15: That's why do you think these companies are going to robots? Because they don't have to put up with robots' little feelings. I've got to go to the bathroom. So what if it takes me 40 minutes to go there and come back and all that, it makes sense. If you're an owner of a business, why would you want to put up with these sniveling little babies that show up and want you to just pay her for being here when you can get a robot and get a hell of a lot more work done?
1: And my union laborer friend, they don't require collective bargaining agreements, those robots.
15: That's correct. That's another aspect of it. Don't have to put up with that. So, yeah,
1: catchphrase time. Catchphrase time.
15: With all that being said, don't vote Democrat. Have a great day.
1: Thanks, Tom. And since I mentioned it a moment ago, just let me give this local story here, because CPO's Morgan Trout, who loves to talk about himself when he interviews people. Anyway, Morgan, stop referring to yourself. Just when asked, he or she said. Don't say I asked. Okay, that's my little. I don't fault your reporting, Morgan, but it's not about you. It's about Mike DeWine in this case. So she did a fact check on Vivek Ramaswamy's ads and Amy Acton's ads. Of course, some of the political action committees for Ramaswamy are calling Dr. Amy Acton, Dr. Amy Lockdown Acton, because she was behind the lockdown of the state of Ohio, right? Why did Mike DeWine run to her defense? DeWine said, speaking with trial, I guess yesterday, the buck stops with the governor. I made those decisions, and that just happens to be the truth. Acton was DeWine's primary advisor. He did rely on her to make the decision to sign the lockdown. According to, and also cited by Morgan Trout's reporting, GOP strategist Terry Casey said, well, legally, under Ohio law, it was her signature on an order that would close things down. So, fact-checking, it was her. We can call her Amy Lockdown Acton. Why did Governor DeWine run to her defense? So, pivoting over, in mid-2020, Dr. Bruce Vanderhoff took over for her role after Acton walked away from the job. So, Morgan asked Dr. Bruce Vanderhoff what he would have done. Would you have supported a stay-at-home order? Here's the reporting. As he started to answer, Mike DeWine interrupted with a laugh. Quote, we could go back and debate every moment of the pandemic, and it looks like that's being done on TV. But to ask somebody to go back and put themselves in a position at a certain point in time, I think is unfair. Well, since there's no follow-up from Dr. Bruce Vanderhoff as to what he might have done or would have done, it was the intervention of Governor DeWine in that comment, which deprived us of the information of what he might have done under those circumstances. He's at it again. 5:35. Coming up 5:36. 55 KRC Talk Station. Bobby, I will take your call in just a moment. Got to take a quick break here. Come back with you and a stack of stupid.
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0: Times. It's like Poly Market prediction. Are you over or under? So what was it last week? Didn't you go with 6.5?
1: Yes, and it went over.
0: It was over. All right. You usually go with the over, but since you're the one calling the number, it's called it's insider trading. It's insider trading, Bobby. Go ahead.
1: I think last Thursday when we made our predictions, they had an individual driving 60 mile an hour in front of the courthouse and finally apprehended him, a shooting and things. That was before anybody ever had lunch last Thursday. But this week, we're not going to be pessimists. We're going to be optimistic. We're going to handicap it at just a single number, one.
0: One?
1: Yes. That way Tuesday, when everybody recovers and comes back from the holiday festivities, we could really look at the true numbers if we can get them.
0: That's fine. Because and I love the fact I don't. Over. There's something odd about you going with one, Bobby, because, I think it's safe to say in most weekends in the city of Cincinnati, you can count at least several different violent crimes. This weekend, though, there is going to be north of 500,000 people downtown Cincinnati. And the fact that you said one with thousands and thousands of people showing up to watch fireworks gives me some measure of comfort, even if it's just a random arbitrary figure. I'd like it to be zero. I want everybody to go downtown and have a fantastic time. Strength in numbers. And don't be frightened.
1: I agree with you 100%.
0: Yeah.
1: I think that's exactly right. We have wonderful people, want to have a wonderful time with their families, and we don't need anybody to come down there and cause problems, and that's nowhere to do it.
0: Amen. That's
1: someplace else.
0: That's something worth praying for, and if we can accomplish it during this very busy holiday weekend, maybe we can accomplish that more throughout the year. One. Bobby says one. And you're going to go under on the one, Bobby?
1: We're hoping to, my friend.
0: Praying for that. Thank you, Bobby. Appreciate that. We'll be keeping tally as we always do. Over to the stack of stupid. This is insane. 22-year-old New Mexico man charged with murder. Authorities say he shot his cousin to death during an argument. Ready? Over whose green chili enchiladas were spicier.
2: Just walk away.
0: You know what, Joe? That is actually stated in the article a couple times. I circled it. We'll get to that in a moment. Irvin Joaquin Gutierrez charged with an open count of murder in the killing of the 25-year-old Nathaniel Cavazos, this outside of Albuquerque, New Mexico. Gutierrez had driven from Roswell, New Mexico to cook dinner with his cousins. A third cousin was there whose name will come up in a moment here. Camille Serrano was present. Police responded to reports of gunfire. About 11 p.m., they found Mr. Cavazos unresponsive in a walkway outside the apartment complex, suffering from multiple gunshot wounds, and he did die at the scene. Witnesses said the group spent the afternoon, drinking alcohol and cooking green chili enchiladas when Gutierrez began insisting that his enchiladas were spicier than Cavazos and challenged him to take a try. Cavazos said, listen, all the food's been prepared together. Everything's equally hot. That's when Camille Serrano chimed in, suggested the group, here you go, Joe, take their dogs for a walk to diffuse the tension. Walk away. That didn't happen. The argument escalated into a physical fight with Cavazos punching Gutierrez, leaving him bleeding. After the fight ended, Mr. Cavazos started, and here it is, taking Joe's advice, walking away. That point, Gutierrez drew a handgun, confronted him, shouting, quote, we're family, how could you do this to me? And then shot Cavazos 4 times in the back.
3: Dude, what the hell?
0: From only 10 feet away, Cavazos wasn't even armed at the time. He did have a handgun, but it was 10 yards away from his body, and he never drew it, according to the witnesses that were there. Gutierrez took off, led the scene, ended up turning himself to police later in the day, following day. He actually sent a Snapchat message to the witnesses afterward asking, is he really dead? Then he claimed Cavazos had previously threatened his life, although the witness accounts suggested, no, that's not what happened. Not immediately clear if Gutierrez had retained an attorney. Murder over that?
2: Just walk away.
0: Ultimate messaging. Thank you, Joe Strecker. Heed the suggestion. 545, 55 KRC, the talk station. Oh, look, more stupid coming up. Phone call's great, and we'll have lots to talk about in the 6 o'clock hour, including a topic I just skimmed over the surface of, given the phone call. Can we deal with 80% of the electricity being shut off in the United States of America? Our elected officials are really worried about that, as evidenced by

0: defense spending bill and what it has in it. Don't go away. Be right back.
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0: It's going to be a sunny day today. High of 97. Feeling a lot hotter than that. Clear skies overnight, 75. Sunny and 97 again tomorrow. Overnight, we got cloudy sky, partly cloudy skies with a chance of storms coming in after 2 a.m. 74. We got a sunny day Saturday, although in the afternoon, storms are a possibility. Saturday's high 91. It's currently 75. It's time for traffic.
12: 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Highways, not bad to deal with early on this Thursday morning. Southbound 75 and southbound 71, good past the lateral. Seven more minutes puts you through downtown. Chuck Ingram on 55KRC, the talk station.
0: It is 5:50 and a happy Thursday to you. Jumping back to the stack of stupid. Don't be this person. It's kind of a label you could put on the stack of stupid, isn't it? We go to Phoenix, Arizona. Court documents indicate that 26-year-old Essence Meyer She visited a place called Elm Element Nail Bar outside of Phoenix on August 30th. Got into an argument with an employee after the employee said that it would cost her $15 to repair a broken fingernail. It's a nail salon. Meyer, Essence Meyer, reportedly punched the employee in the face and walked out of the store and then returned after grabbing a firearm, shot into the store, shattering the front door and causing panic. According to police, there were 18 people inside the salon. They had to flee through the back door entrances. Thankfully, no one was hurt. After investigators looked into it, they learned that Meyer committed the crime in an attempt to scare the business into giving her the nail repair for free.
1: Just walk away.
0: Arrested, charged with aggravated assault, discharging a firearm at a non-residence, discharging a firearm in the city limits, and assault.
5: Idiots doing idiot things because they're idiots.
0: What sort of outrageous, illogical, unreasonable sense of entitlement does anybody have to think they're going to get something like that for free and thinking a firearm discharged into the business is going to help matters? Does anybody not think a moment in time ahead of them? Let's see, if I squeeze off firearms to commit, at minimum, do property crime, I'm probably on video. Oh, look, there's the camera right there. But more importantly, the police are going to come after me. No one's going to let this go without a call to the police department. $15, you weighing it in one hand. You know, you're doing the balancing thing, the scales, one hand, $15. Firearm charges, maybe murder. God almighty. Phoenix again? Drunk woman accused of stealing an ambulance from a concert venue. That's just the tip of the iceberg. According to police, 24-year-old Grace Vincente was at the Talking Stick Resort Amphitheater. 11 p.m. August 27th for a Good Charlotte concert. Avenged Sevenfold was also playing, apparently. Left the venue, spotted an ambulance parked in the area, and hopped inside. Apparently, the ambulance was running. I don't know how, but it's because it said it didn't have any keys inside, but apparently it was running. Vincente was still able to drive it away from the venue. Paramedics did not notice the ambulance was gone until they walked back to grab a gurney. Vincente accused of passing out in traffic, eventually leading her to crashing into a pickup truck into a wall. According to the prosecutor's statement, she admitted she blacked out. She caused the danger to so many people in this situation. Arrested, charged with DUI and theft of means of transportation. So drunk you pass out while you're driving.
5: Idiots doing idiot things because they're idiots.
0: Yes, indeed. We go to Florida. D-Land, Florida, a trespassing dispute turned violent and deadly after one man shot and killed another man he found asleep in the laundry room of his home. Volusia County Sheriff's Office said the deputies and DeLand police showed up about 11 p.m. for this trespassing complaint. Caller told dispatch that he had shot the trespasser. The deceased previously had stayed at the property and on and off, rather, but was no longer permitted to be there. On Tuesday night, found asleep in the laundry room of the home, which prompted an argument between the two men. During the confrontation, the armed person said the trespasser advanced on him despite repeated warnings to step back or he would shoot. Several rounds were fired, according to the sheriff's office. The caller remained on the scene, standing on the roadside with his hands raised when the deputy showed up. Man he shot, found lying in the driveway with multiple gunshot wounds, pronounced dead at the scene. Yeah, you don't know which direction this was. That's why the investigation is reportedly ongoing. Was he reasonably fearful of grievous bodily harm or imminent apprehension of death?
1: Just walk away.
0: That's the best course of action, Joe. Thank you very much. Wauwatosa, Wisconsin. We got a man charged with breaking into a bar and stealing liquor while wearing a plush Green Bay Packers robe. You think that's all he had on, Joe?
13: Kinky.
0: Well, I mean, his mugshot, he has a t-shirt on at least. At least I think that's his mugshot. Anyway, according to the criminal complaint, the guy, Thomas Barath, left his two young children at home by themselves while he broke into Jackson's Blue Ribbon Pub early in the morning on a Friday. Investigators say Barath crawled through a window of the bar to get in. Police arrested him a block away after finding him asleep in the bushes with a six-pack of White Claw and a bottle of Tito's vodka.
14: As is tradition.
0: Charged with burglary and two counts of neglecting a child. Father of the Year award on that one. 555 KRCD Talk Station. More to come up. We got lots in the 9 and the 6 o'clock hour. including what are you going to do when the power goes out for a really, really long time. Thankfully, people in the Pentagon, our military, and our elected officials are now harumphing and worrying about it. We're a bit behind the eight ball on that one. So I read, Congressman Warren Davidson at 7:05, John Barrett, CEO Western and Southern, on the big party fireworks for Riverfest this weekend. 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
10: President Trump is warning oil executives to bring down gas prices as Americans continue to pay more at the pump. Trump says he warned retailers about price gouging during a meeting earlier this week. The FBI is investigating a data breach that may have exposed millions of U.S. driver's licenses. Tammy Trujillo has details.
11: On Wednesday, the Bureau said it was looking into a new report about a site on the dark web that's selling digital scans of millions of driver's licenses from people in the U.S. and Canada. It said it couldn't comment on the report due to the ongoing nature of the investigation. The independent journalist who wrote the report says he was alerted to the site after it was advertised on a Russian cybercrime forum, with his own driver's license being offered as a free sample. I'm Tammy Trujillo.
10: And the National Guard is scaling back its presence in D.C. following major events celebrating America's 250th anniversary. Nearly 5,000 troops were stationed in the Capitol at the peak in July, compared with fewer than 3,700 as of Monday. I'm Mark Mayfield.
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8: I'm Travis Laird with your 55 KRC Tri-State News Update. Cincinnati Mayor Aftab Pirival is deploying new traffic barriers, extra street lights, and parking limits surrounding the University of Cincinnati neighborhoods to halt a surge of recent campus area violence. 8 additional police officers funded by the university will directly expand patrol visibility following a wave of 4 shootings near campus that left 1 dead and 4 others injured. Meanwhile, Forest Park detectives maintain an active investigation after an intruder slipped into a high school athletic building and fired 7 rapid shots on Tuesday. Witnesses recount that the intruder entered Winton Woods High School's athletic building after heavy banging on a locked door was answered by an unsuspecting student. Forest Park police confirm no one was injured. Detectives have already identified both a school-aged suspect and a second outside co-conspirator. I'm Travis Laird. The forecast is next on 55 KRC, the talk station.
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11: It's a roasty, toasty Thursday forecast. Temperatures top out today at 96 degrees under a mostly sunny sky. Technically, there's a small rain chance, but more than likely, we're probably not going to see rain. Of course, our heat advisory is still in effect. It's going to feel like 100 to 104. We'll actually stick with the heat advisory again for Friday. High of 93 also feels the same. Your sky will be partly cloudy, but then clearing out for the evening will be dry for your Friday night football games. That's your 9 First Morning Forecast. I'm meteorologist Jennifer Ketchmark on 55 KRC.
0: 75 degrees right now, 55 KRC Talk Station. How about traffic, Chuck?
1: 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Quiet start for your Thursday morning commute with no accidents to deal with. And I'm not seeing any delays into downtown. Northbound 471, under 5 minutes. 275 to the bridge. Southbound 71, not a problem. Into the tunnel. Chuck Ingram, 55 KRC, the talk station.
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0: It's 606 at 55 KRC, the talk station. My name is Brian Thomas. I am the host of the 55 KRC Morning Show, and I appreciate you listening. Yeah, appreciate you sticking around to 7:05. Fast forward an hour, you got Congressman Warren Davidson returning. We'll talk about what's going on during the August recess, what's on the agenda for the rest of the year, like maybe appropriations bill, since we have a continuing resolution that's going to keep government funded till the beginning of December. Right. Can kick. Same funding level. We have a spending problem. We do not have any other problems beyond that, at least from my estimates. We got to cut spending. Anyhow, after Congressman Warren Davidson, we'll have a little time beginning at the 8 o'clock hour, followed by John Barrett. He's going to join the program. He's the CEO of Western and Southern. This is the big weekend, and by all accounts, the biggest fireworks ever. Two giant drone displays. And John had, like I mentioned in the last hour, he was talking about this year when he was promoting last year's Riverfest. So I appreciate Western and Southern ponying up the bucks and helping this great event go. And going back to Bobby's call, I really, truly hope it is a peaceful event, that we all have a wonderful time. Go with a positive attitude, stay frosty, keep your eyes peeled, looking for trouble, and maybe we won't have any trouble. But all in all, I'm really hoping for the best. And I know John Barrett and the team at Western Southern are really excited about it. Jay Ratliff, always excited about talking to Jay Ratliff. iHeartMedia aviation expert Jay Ratliff joins the program at 8:30 every Thursday Eve. Today is the same as it ever was, so I'm glad about that. Always love ending the show with Jay Ratliff, and I always love talking to the listeners, too. Maybe something you'd like to talk about. 513-749-5500, 800-823-TALK, pound 550 on AT&T phones. One of the things I think I want to talk about with Congressman Warren Davidson, food stamp reform. Oh, that pesky work requirement. And they've got something to show for it. The Republicans who passed the budget bill and included the obligation that able-bodied working people at working age who are not suffering from a disability, cognitive or physical, should try to work at minimum. Get some job training. Go out and get a job. You got to at least try because you're capable of it. It's worked. Food stamp enrollment fell to 3.6 million from 42.3 million between May of last year and May of this year. That, according to the U.S. Department of Agriculture data, enrollment has gotten back to pre-pandemic levels. Oh, it's still a little bit higher than as a share of the population. A couple of decades ago, 8.9% on the program. Now it's 10.7, but we are still back to pre-pandemic levels. And, of course, the program blew up during the pandemic. Nearly half of states registered enrollment declines greater than 10%. Connecticut, 15 plus, almost 16%. Indiana, my friends, good morning. The Hoosier State, 15.8% down. Texas, 16.6 down. Utah and Illinois, 16.7 down. Now, Oklahoma, right under 20% down. Louisiana, almost 22% down. Florida is at 22% off. Nevada, 23. Georgia, 36.5. Arizona, down 53.8%. That's amazing, isn't it? Just ending the free lunch for able-bodied people. It was last year's budget. 2025 GOP budget expanded food stamp work requirements for able-bodied adults at ages 55 to 64. Parents with children over the age of 13, they're in school. Eliminated exemptions for veterans and homeless folks. Closed loopholes that let 15 states suspend work requirements owing to insufficient jobs. No more suspension of work requirements. Major reform goal was to encourage work and stop enabling the homeless with drug addictions to resist treatment. This is the Journal quote. The regrettable reality is that food stamps are fungible, giving addicts more money to spend on drugs. Wow. They just figured that one out. The form generally requires states with payment error rates at or above 6%. That was the average before the pandemic. To pay an increasing share of the benefits, maybe 5 to 15%. The states will be obligated because their error rates are too high. They don't have any incentive to ferret out fraud, waste, and abuse, so now they do. Error rates jumped during the pandemic and averaged 10.6 across all states. Now, you know there's some states out there that keeping the ineligible or uneligible people off of the rolls, good for them, but probably some out there that probably bend over backwards to ignore people who they know are on the rolls that shouldn't be. But 10.6, point of reform is to give states a financial incentive to verify incomes and eligibility. This point I made yesterday about government taking over matters and running things themselves, the socialist communist idea of things, and the fact that there's no incentive to look for and ferret out fraud, waste, and abuse like private markets do. Your bottom line is so damn important when you run a private business. If someone's spinning the wheels, wasting money in your company, if you've got inefficient services, you aren't engaging in best practices, what do? Damn it, I need to improve my bottom line or I have to fire people. I won't be able to expand. You improve your bottom line by engaging in efficiencies and doing what, capitalist people do. Look for ways to improve your bottom line. Government has no incentive to do that. They have no incentive to ferret out fraud, waste, and abuse. They don't care about a bottom line. They're not earning anything. They're just taking. This requires that sort of the impetus that free markets have to do just that. The law now requires it. Good. Now, apparently the left always claims it's administrative lapses. This error rate cannot be helped. The Journal observes this doesn't explain why overpayments are 7 times larger than underpayments. When the Fed footed the entire bill, the political incentive for states was to expand the enrollment and boost payments, even if it meant some people received benefits they should not have. Now, states have a skin in the game. They're going to be penalized if they don't. They're doing more due diligence. Food stamps on track to cost $85.7 billion this fiscal year, but that's a lot less than the CBO projected. Their baseline, $100 billion. $107 billion forecasted in January of 2025, a 20% decline in the program's baseline. That's real money saved. And all you had to do was put a work requirement in for people who, I would argue, morally and ethically should have had a work incentive just by virtue of the fact that they're able-bodied and there are a whole ton of jobs out there. I know I mentioned Elon Musk's prediction we're going to have 1 billion robots out there doing all of our jobs. But, you know, here's Lowe's CEO saying just yesterday, Marvin Ellison's talking on Fox and Friends. They launched, Lowe's did, a Building Future Skilled Trades Coalition with Lowe's and other major businesses industries, including NVIDIA, Bank of America, General Motors, and AT&T. Why? They want to train young people. Careers are out there, he said. You know, a plumbing, electric work, welding, HVAC. He said, these are great jobs. These are six-figure jobs. You don't need to get a 4-year degree to have one of these incredible careers. So Lowe's by itself committed $250 million to train and develop 250,000 tradespeople by 2035, which oddly enough is roughly the year Elon Musk thinks we're going to have 1 billion robots out in the world doing all this stuff. And see, think about that. That's a challenge for a young person. If you really convinced Elon Musk is right, are you going to commit the time, effort, and energy to learn a trade to this only going to last you for a few years? I'd like to think that maybe Elon Musk's predictions aren't going to be true. But between now and then, what do you need to do? You got to work within the environment that you've been handed. Presently, we need laborers. We need skilled workers. We need folks that can run cable and fix electrical problems. Plumbers. We need them right now. 2.2 million jobs out there, I think, that are available, according to him. Yeah, He warned that failing to address the skilled labor shortage could carry broader economic consequences. The country could face roughly 2.1 million unfilled skilled trade jobs just a few years down the road, 4 years. They tally the economic losses of that at $1 trillion annually. So, welcome to a work requirement. Everybody out there who's able-bodied and capable of working, it doesn't take that much effort. There are programs out there that'll teach you in the trades. Here's Lowe's stepping up to do that. And Donald Trump just launching one today, the Foundry School. It will be launched today, apparently. National training program meant to prepare entrepreneurs, engineers, technicians, and industrial leaders for rebuilding the United States manufacturing sector, which is growing by leaps and bounds. Oh, look, evil orange man bringing about some positive results for the United States of America. Huh. Fancy that. Of course, nobody paying attention to all the good things that are going out in the world, like manufacturing increases, jobs coming back to America, the fact there are so many jobs out there, we could fill them with able-bodied people. That's a positive development. Okay. I'm happy to see that. We'll see, maybe Congressman Davidson can chime in on that one. There's more, too. Yeah. Trump put out a notice to sanctuary states, all state agencies that get federal food stamp and Social Security assistance funds are obligated to report illegal aliens to the Department of Homeland Security. When did that obligation kick in? Well, I'll tell you in just a second. First of all, I want to tell you about Tree Health Surgeon. That'd be Gregory Lester, who's been around helping people with their trees and all kinds of yard services, both residential and commercial, for 65-plus years. 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Specifically, I got the injections in my ash trees. Really desperate. Is it elm tree or ash? Paulette? It's one of the two. But it's going strong thanks to Gregory. 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
0: Here's your weather forecast. Sunny day today, real hot. 97 real degrees, feeling a lot hotter than that. 75, the overnight low with clear skies. Another hot one tomorrow, 97 with sunny skies, partly cloudy overnight. Chance of storms after 2 a.m. 74 low, and then 91 the high on Saturday. Mostly sunny with afternoon storms a possibility. It's 75 right now. It's time for a traffic update.
1: 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Highways, not bad at all to deal with early on this Thursday morning. Northbound 75 just beginning to build through the cut. Northbound 471 still in pretty good shape across the bridge. Crews are working with a wreck on 747 at Union Center. Chuck Ingram, 55KRC, the talk station.
0: 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Stream the audio wherever you happen to be. And continuing some reforms that are leading in significant billions and billions and billions of dollar savings and getting rid of some fraud, waste, and abuse. Earlier this week, Tuesday, Justice Department of Office of Legal Counsel issued a formal opinion saying when a state takes temporary assistance for needy families, TAMF, or SSI, Supplemental Social Security Income Funds, the entire state government, not just the welfare office, not just the TAMF office, not just SSI, the ones responsible for taking and distributing these funds, every entity within state government has to report to DHS any person the state knows is not lawfully present here in the country. Take the money, comply with the demands. This is a time-worn strategy that government engages in all the time. And now people are screaming, whoa, whoa, what do these evil Republicans do? But this, you know, the obligation to do that was passed in 1996. Clinton Justice Department decided they were going to change the meaning of state. Quite a nefarious interpretation of the law, which specifically says what we're going to be doing now. You take the benefits, you got to let us know. Attorney General T. Elliot Glazier, assistant attorney, said Congress wrote this requirement plainly. When a state chooses to participate in TAMF, it accepts the obligation to report illegal aliens in the United States. Tax dollars intended to help vulnerable Americans should not perversely encourage illegal entry into the United States, but rather should reinforce our laws and borders. How about that? They're not eligible to get on these programs. So let's enforce the law as it was written. It does not impose new obligations on state. It simply restores the original meaning in the statute that Congress enacted. States taking the money must abide by federal law, and a failure to comply may lead states to serious consequences, including loss of program funding. That statement from Assistant Attorney General Joshua Craddock talking about the same thing. This is literally billions of dollars. So what do you got? Section 404, the Personal Responsibility and Work Opportunity Reconciliation Act of 1996, President Clinton. Requires states taking the aid to furnish DHS at least four times a year and upon request the name, address, and identifying information of any individual the state knows is unlawfully in the state. But back in 1998, 2 years after the passage of this, the Clinton Council said state meant only the single agency that cuts the TANF or SSI check. So motor vehicle offices, prisons, hospitals, housing authorities, schools, police departments, all of them had nothing to do with it, said the Clinton administration's legal opinion. So all of those entities in the state agencies might very well know about a whole bunch of people here illegally, but since they weren't distributing TAMF or SSI benefits, they didn't have an obligation to say anything. Now, they say the reading was a text-defying gift to open border states. Congress defined state as the sovereign entity, the 50 states, D.C., listed territories, not one specific entity within the state. Congress knew how to say state agency was the argument. State agency would be the individual check-cutting entity within the state. They didn't say that in the legislation, in the law. They said state. State means state. So everything in the state has to comply. That's the current opinion. And then here's the other nefarious reading by the Clinton administration, the opinion that I mentioned before, which redefined what a state is, claimed that state can only know someone is illegal after a formal removal order. No more. Knowledge imputed to the states includes a Department of Homeland Security notice, an alien's own admission, expired papers, documents that on their face show no lawful status. So the argument now is, or the point now is from the Office of Legal Counsel, willful blindness is not a legal strategy. You can't say, well, I just didn't know about it. If the information lands in your lap somewhere within your state, you got to let the feds know about it or you're not going to get your TANF and SSI benefits. That sounds like a development positive in the right direction, at least from my personal standpoint on illegal immigrants jumping the fence, getting in front of people who have been trying to do it lawfully or have done it lawfully, and getting onto government services that you and I worked for when they're not legally eligible to even do that in the first place. 626, 55 KRC Talk Station. It doesn't seem that difficult to believe or understand. But that's what the law says. The law is on the book. It's like border enforcement. Those laws were always on the book. It just took an administration to enforce the written law. Go ahead and vote for your socialist if you want to get rid of that and get rid of all of the borders across the board. We'll see how that works out for your favorite government program, given the colossal debt we find ourselves facing right now. 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
20: Abdul Osai, the fact U.S. government continues to pit the Afghan people against 9/11 families is appalling. All are victims, he said. The hypocrisy of the U.S. war on terror. Wow. Blaming us. Defending America should never have meant responding to tribalistic grievance with tribalistic grievance. It should be meant by embracing the ideals that transcend it. I mourn the 3,000 lives, the 6,000 injuries. Tomorrow I'll mourn the 1 million lives of injuries and infrastructure devastation in three countries. COVID-19 has taken over 3,000 American lives, more than 9/11. This guy is dangerous. Tallarico is dangerous. Troy Jackson is dangerous. This DSA movement is dangerous.
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12: This is Lee Habib, host of Our American Stories. On our next episode, one of the Jackie Robinsons of opera shares his remarkable life story. 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
0: It's going to be a sunny day today, 97 for the high, real degrees. Yeah, and north of 100. Just saying 105, real feel. Anyway, overnight clear, 75. Tomorrow sunny and again, 97 for the high. Partly cloudy overnight with a chance of storms after 2 a.m., 74 the low. 91 will be the high on Saturday. Mostly sunny skies, although storms are a possibility in the afternoon. It's 75 now. It's time for traffic.
1: 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Highways continue to look good. I'm not seeing any problems on inbound 74 coming down the hill from North Bend. That's less than 5 minutes. Crews are working with a wreck on 747 at Union Center. Chuck Ingram, 55 KRC, the talk station.
0: 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Got local stories here. I asked my wife this question. Since Waymo is considering expanding into Cincinnati, that would be the driverless taxis. There is no one behind the wheel. And I asked my wife, I said, would you ride in one of those? And she's no. Didn't even hesitate. Not there, at least in terms of the technology. And I kind of share a concern about that. I said, even across town, you know, let's say you went to see Rush in October at Heritage Bank Arena. Thank you, Paulette, for my birthday present. And you just want to go up to, I don't know, pick a place, Central Parkway or someplace like that, you know, 10 blocks, let's say. Would you roll the dice and try it out? Or would you take the streetcar? Anyway, but they apparently are trying to show up in the city of Cincinnati. And Fox 19 Brady Williams interviewed a bunch of people about this. A lot of people expressed, I don't know, I'm a little uncomfortable about that. Sounds kind of weird. Someone said, it makes me nervous. We have humans that are driving cars now, and I'm nervous about being on the street. To put it in the hands of a robot, that makes me nervous. Thank you, Elizabeth, for that astute observation. Insurance Institute of Highway Safety studied wrecks in San Francisco where they have these, as well as Phoenix, Los Angeles, and Austin, found that in the sample, self-driving cars were responsible for, ready, 68% fewer crashes. Now, I have an out loud question. If Waymo comes to town, are they going to have to pay the city of Cincinnati money to operate those cars? I know there are other competing driverless taxi services in the world. Are they going to come? I'm really wildly curious about this, because if you have a self-driving car, you don't need a special permit or license to, you know, navigate through the streets of Cincinnati. But when you turn it into a commercial endeavor, that's when our politicians start salivating and thinking about tax dollars. So call it a positive development, call it not. It's technology, and it's no stopping it. Go to Delhi. A former Milford custodian charged after he posed as a 15-year-old in an attempt to exploit children through Snapchat. Now, sounds like we've got an award to give out. Diego Vanderveen, who's 19, from Springfield Township, facing 3 counts of disseminating matters harmful to juveniles, grooming, and importuning, according to the indictment filed in Hamilton County, which says that he contacted an 11-year-old girl through social media in early March, posing as a 15-year-old. Tried to get the girl to meet up with him for sex, offered her use of, rideshare services. Maybe he offered her a Waymo. Continued inappropriate communications with the child, apparently rating her looks and sending explicit images of himself to her. Detectives searched multiple Snapchat accounts and interviewed the victim at the Mayor's and Center. According to Detective James Gilbert with the Delhi Township Police Department, sadly, a lot of times this is just a game of numbers. A lot of times the offenders do send these out to many different people, and I can confirm he was doing the same. They send out all these messages, inappropriate pictures, video, whatever it is, just as you would like a spam call. Sadly, all it takes is a couple of people to respond. It's like the old joke when you go and you start asking women out, you know, as a guy, you know, the more people you ask out, it's a numbers game. The more likely that at least someone at some point in time is going to say, yeah, that's this. He was employed as an evening custodian at Milford High School in February. He apparently resigned in July. Milford Exempted Village School District, for its part, said that none of the allegations against this scumbag involved the Milford community. Alleged scumbag, I'll acknowledge. He was arrested, taken on Hamilton County Justice Center, released on a 10% bond, a 10% of $20,000 bond, ordered to stay away from the victim. It would be illegal to go near the victim. Well, that's all it takes, right? Sure, we'll pay attention to that order. 635, 55KRC, the talk station. 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
0: Gotta be hot. Here's your weather. Sunny day today, 97 for the high, 75 overnight with clear skies. 97 with sunny skies tomorrow. Overnight, 74 with a chance of storms after 2 a.m. and a sunny Saturday until the afternoon, where they say there's a possibility of afternoon storms. 91 is going to be down high on Saturday. Right now, it's 75, and it's time for Chuck with traffic.
1: 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Highways continue to look good. I'm not seeing any problems on inbound 74 coming down the hill from North Bend. That's less than 5 minutes. Crews are working with a wreck on 74.

so much. Oh, good, an EMP. It would fry those out as well. You wouldn't be able to do AI research. You wouldn't be able to do a simple Google search looking for where a restaurant is. You wouldn't have access to it. It would be gone, fried out. Tom called earlier, went to a restaurant to try to process his credit card. Their system was down. They asked him for cash. That would literally be everywhere. Now, apparently, this report reveals that the Pentagon and military services have already set standards for improving electronic warfare defenses, like hardening the grid, providing protection for the military-based power sources. At least they're focusing on part of the power grid. They haven't addressed us and the unwashed masses out here who are outside military bases. The military bases may get covered and protected. Most notably, it'd get their small nuclear reactors and put a Faraday cage around them so an EMP can't impact it, but failed to comply with the rules, according to this report. They have the standards, but they didn't do anything about it. Also, it's reported the Pentagon is not properly guarded against the danger of an EMP or cyber attacks, and that's the second component of this. It doesn't have to be an electromagnetic pulse that can wipe out our power grid. It's those pesky Chinese Communist Party members or anybody else that wants to hack into the grid, which has happened over and over again. They may very well be embedded in there right now. Dave regularly brings up the whole Sucksnex attack from the Israelis on the centrifuges that the Iranians were dealing. They didn't know that was there. It blew them all up. So, given the gravity of the problem, my question is, and you know, we're struggling with the Iranians right now, stating the obvious. We're engaging in economic warfare. It's a slow, painful thing. Over time, the pain and probably a lot of death, chaos, perhaps even violence in the street among the folks that are under the economic warfare, the ones that are under the thumb of having, well, their entire economy completely shut down. And that's an effective strategy, right? Ultimately, you'll end up with, you could argue that there's going to be chaos. Some may ultimately down the road call it genocide. It was an act of genocide, them starving a nation into submission. But it's an acceptable form of warfare right now. World War II, we were the first country to ever use an atomic bomb. It was brand new technology. We were embroiled in this awful, bloody conflict that killed so many hundreds of thousands of people, millions of people. You drop the bomb on Nagasaki and Hiroshima, first time it's ever been done, widely accepted and applauded because it literally ended World War II, and many point out that maybe it, in spite of the massive loss of life, civilian life, which many say was genocide these days after upon reflection over decades, that it would have been worse had we not, because we would have had to engage in a land warfare in Japan and thousands of additional lives lost, more so than maybe the total collective loss from the two bombs blowing up. Speculate on it one way or another. But it was new, and we weren't accused of committing genocide at the time. We won the war, and the world celebrated the fact that it was over. No one's ever used an electromagnetic pulse in warfare. It would only fry out the grid. It wouldn't result in the blowing up of buildings. It wouldn't result in the inadvertent death of civilian populations like missiles would. It's non-kinetic. But can you see it is not difficult to envision the absolute horrific loss of life and devastation that would follow up if your power grid is off for weeks, months, years? And I think years is the appropriate figure to probably land on if you're talking about an EMP that wipes out the entire grid for 80% of the United States. No one really, I suppose, would die immediately. Now, someone on a piece of medical hardware that requires electricity, a respirator, that kind of thing, of course, would happen. There could be accidents with cars driving off the road because the cars and all your modern technology in the cars would, too, also be disabled. Unless you got a Faraday cage in your car, sorry, sucks to be you. That'll fry out as well, by all accounts, by all the research. So there will be a certain amount of loss of life after an EMP, but you know there wouldn't be the visual devastation. There wouldn't be bodies laying all over the street. Can someone argue that this is an acceptable use of military strength? That it doesn't carry with it the genocidal component that a dropping a bomb and wiping out entire cities has to go with it? That's what really worries me about this. Then they focus heavily on the Chinese dropping or blowing up one of these over Taiwan. Taiwanese population would be largely unscathed by the immediate after effect of the EMP, but what would happen to the whole country without any electricity? Right. Inevitably, as

0: many people as a bomb dropping would die, and the society would be ripped apart. It's that whole idea. Are you prepared? How much food do you have? How much food in your home do you have? And how long will that last? You know, most people can't ride out a few days by all reports. Can you ride out a few weeks, a few months or longer while society rebuilds itself and while our people who are at least still willing to go to work? Hail to the electricians out there. God bless each and every one of you after hurricanes comes through or we have a significant weather event. You're out there working 24-7 to get everything back in order again. In the aftermath of an EMP, would the workers show up to work considering that, well, maybe their cars don't work? Maybe they're afraid that their family might get attacked while they're off doing a job. I mean, just you don't have to let your mind roam very far to appreciate the epic gravity of this. I'm just worried some, well, rogue person might decide to try it out for the first time just to see where things go. 647 right now, 55 KRC, the talk station. Remember, we won World War II as well. I wonder what society would have determined in the aftermath had we lost that, how we as a country would be viewed by history having dropped a bomb that killed so many people. 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
0: Here's your weather forecast. Hot. 97 for the high today with sunny skies. Overnight low of 75, clear skies. Sunny and 97 again tomorrow. 74 overnight with a chance of storms after 2 a.m. and a mostly sunny Saturday. The afternoon may bring in some storms. 91. Deal with it. 74 right now. It's time for traffic.
1: 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Starting to load up just a bit. Northbound 75 in the cut. Not a whole lot of extra time needed into downtown yet. Inbound 74 still looks pretty good between Montana and 75. Cleaning up on 747 in Union Center. Chuck Ingram, 55 KRC, the talk station.
0: It is 6:52 here at 55 KRC, the talk station. Looking forward to having Congressman Warren Davidson on the program after top of the hour. Well, since they did a continuing resolution, I was joking around with Joe Strecker. I wonder where the poly market is or Calshi is on whether the Congress will complete the 12 appropriation bills as they're supposed to do for fiscal year 2027 in regular order. Apparently, no. Poly market routinely prices the odds of passing all 12 standalone bills before the fiscal deadline near zero. At least that's AI's conclusion on the whole thing. I didn't go directly to the prediction market sites, but I'll take that at its word because it sounds accurate anyway. Hey, Jay, thanks for calling. Happy Friday Eve to you, man.
4: Hey, happy Friday Eve, Brian. Hey, that was pretty good news, encouraging news that you were talking about with the SNAP benefits
0: and Amen.
4: Work requirements. And gosh, it seems like we just have to keep revisiting this. Once every 20 years, it seems like we get a victory on this. Maybe they'll hang on to it this time. But, you know, the number that I always find intriguing is the labor participation rate. And that's the one that I don't hear any politicians ever talking about. And that is hovering right now around just a little bit over 60%, 61%, which means 40% of people who are 15 years old or older that could enter the workforce are not. And sometimes people say, yeah, but you know, what about stay-at-home moms? They're exempt. Yeah, full-time caregivers are not exempt because they're not figured as part of the labor pool. So, you know, for all the politicians out there scratching their heads saying, what are we going to do to pay off this debt? First of all, I thought it was fascinating, something Walter P. Williams said years ago about we have a ton of assets. And when the government defaults on Social Security, what about the millions and millions and millions of acres that the federal government has? They could liquidate that to pay us back. But also, if we could get the other 40% of the population, remember, 50% of Americans don't pay any taxes. Well, if 40% of them are not even looking for work, those numbers start to correlate pretty strongly. And if we want to do something, I mean, I think we do have a spending problem. Get rid of the fraud. Get rid of the cut spending. That's number one. But if we could get 40% of the population back to work and the other 50% to start paying taxes, I would think we could get our economic house in order and go after this debt with relative ease and with some speed. But I have not heard anybody on either side of the aisle talk about this labor participation rate, that it's a problem. And I would think that any country where you only have 60% of the eligible workforce either looking for a job or working, that would be a significant problem, but it's crickets.
0: Couldn't agree with you more. Well, and, you know, there is a societal problem we have where a lot of folks, I guess, are of the mind that they don't have to work. They don't need to. They can just hook themselves up to the umbilical cord of government. And why wouldn't they? Because if you can make effectively $35,000, $40,000 a year, if you add all the services, food, shelter, and all of it that you can get from government, you'd have to go out and find a $35,000, $40,000 job to cover that. And you have to actually get out of your bed and go work to do it. Huh. You mean if I don't work and I can get that much by government largesse, what's the point of me going out working? Many people have said that's your generational welfare reality.
4: Yeah, it reminds me of Vince Everett Ellison when he was on your program talking about the Iron Triangle. They're government slaves. They put themselves back on a government plantation. I'll take the deal. If you give me $30,000, I'll sacrifice my dignity and my freedom, but I'll make sure I go to the polls and vote Democrat. So as my brother Tom says, don't vote Democrat. And as Brian Thomas pointed out, don't vote Rhino. Have a good
0: day. There you go. Good call. I appreciate that, Jay. Yeah. I guess the concept of shame has disappeared. I am old enough to remember a time when, you know, it was an embarrassing thing to have to go on welfare, and that therefore you did everything you could to get off it as soon as possible. That has gone. There is no sense of that work ethic built into society anymore. You know, and to his point, the Democrats would be the first ones screaming and yelling about, oh my God, you're taking food away from me. No, we're not. We reduced 20% the spending on food stamps, but those people are actually out getting a job and working for it. No one's talking about people starving in the streets. 656, Congressman Warren Davidson. We'll hear what he wants to talk about after top of the hour news. Got some things to ask him. John Barrett from Western to Southern. Talking about the fireworks, Riverfest coming up this weekend. He'll be in the studio in 8 o'clock hour along with iHeartMedia aviation expert Jay Ratliff. I hope you can stick around.
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13: 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The company expects to double its AI chip sales over the next 2 years. Broadcom's custom semiconductor business is thriving as companies such as Google and OpenAI look for ways to supplement their NVIDIA-made chips with additional supply and variation. Stocks are trying to hold on this morning with futures steady. Investors continue to worry about inflation, and bets are growing the Federal Reserve will hike interest rates this month to keep price pressures in check. And Gen Z is breaking up with bubbles, and the alcohol industry is scrambling to keep up. At bars and college parties, vodka waters and hard teas are replacing seltzers. Younger drinkers say carbonation leaves them feeling bloated, full, and kind of gross. Fizz-free drinks now make up 38% of newly launched canned cocktails, up from 27% just 5 years ago. With Americans drinking less overall, capturing this shift is critical for booze brands. Courtney Donahoe, Bloomberg Radio.
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16: President Trump has signed a stopgap funding bill that will temporarily prevent a shutdown and keep the government open through December 11th. The measure, which funds federal agencies through the midterms and into early December, cleared the Senate 90-6 and the House 370-48, a strong showing of bipartisan urgency weeks ahead of the September 30th deadline. The FBI is investigating a data breach that may have exposed millions of U.S. driver's licenses. On Wednesday, the Bureau said it was looking into a new report about a site on the dark web that's selling digital scans of millions of driver's licenses from people in the U.S. and Canada.
17: Porter, Harry.
16: A new trailer.
17: That time is money. Spend your time wisely. From the Steve Perrins Coordinated Financial Planning Studios, this is 55 KRC, the talk station.
18: I'm Travis Laird with your 55 KRC Tri-State News Update. Alphabet's self-driving taxi subsidiary Waymo is manual mapping the streets of Cincinnati this week, sparking critical safety and labor concerns from Queen City rideshare drivers who warn the robot vehicles could utterly destroy daily income streams for the working class, while questioning how autonomous cars will safely navigate the city's chaotic road congestion and new bridge construction. And an emergency public intervention from Mayor Aftab Purifol, who unveiled a campus safety plan for the University of Cincinnati. The joint city-university strategy restricts traffic flow, expands street lighting, implements new parking limits, and deploys 8 additional university-funded police officers to substantially expand patrol visibility after 4 separate shootings since the semester began and left 4 injured and 1 dead. I'm Travis Laird. The forecast is next on 55 KRC, the talk station.
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20: It's a roasty, toasty Thursday forecast. Temperatures top out today at 96 degrees under a mostly sunny sky. Technically, there's a small rain chance, but more than likely, we're probably not going to see rain. Of course, our heat advisory is still in effect. It's going to feel like 100 to 104. We'll actually stick with the heat advisory again for Friday. High of 93 also feels the same. Your sky will be partly cloudy, but then clearing out for the evening will be dry for your Friday night football games. That's your 9 First Morning Forecast. I'm meteorologist Jennifer Ketchmark on 55 KRC.
0: 75 degrees right now at 55 KRC, the talk station. It's time for traffic, Chuck Ingram.
1: 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Add a couple of extra minutes now. Northbound 75 between Dixie and downtown. Elsewhere, highway traffic building too, but not going to cost you a whole lot of extra time. Chuck Ingram, 55 KRC, the talk station.
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0: 706 at 55 KRCD Talk Station. Brian Thomas inviting my listening audience to send out a search party. If you live close to Congressman Norton Davidson, check on him because it's going right into his voicemail, which is extraordinarily unusual for Congressman Norton Davidson. So I'm in the concern category right now. So if you're out there, Congressman Davidson, miss having you on the show right now, and someone do a welfare check, please. Since that is currently the case, I invite phone callers and certainly would benefit from them since I got to pick a place to go thinking I was going to be talking with Congressman Warren Davidson right now. So 513-749-5500, 800-823-TALK. Go with #550 if you have an AT&T phone. And never forget, over to 55krc.iheart.com where you can get all the information, the podcast, the folks that we talked to throughout the week, including yesterday's information from the Claremont County Veterans Services Suicide Prevention Month. Keep an eye on your loved ones. You know, made a comment yesterday about being a brother's keeper, but in the context of loved ones that are veterans, friends that are veterans, keep your eyes peeled. But you should do that for everybody. Got mental health concerns in this country, and, you know, it takes a little bit of effort from those who are paying attention to maybe get someone away from that concept, the thought of taking your own life. So check it out, 55krc.com. Learn how to fight socialism and, well, go back to Wednesday's Big Picture with Jack Atherton. Love having Jack on the show. Just great, great commentary. All at 55krc.iheart.com. Positive news. You know me, I'm no believer in climate. Well, I believe climate changes all the time. Look, it's hot. It's going to get cold here soon. The seasons change. Of course, we have El Nino going on, wreaking havoc around the world. Yes, that happens. It's an on-again, off-again phenomenon. You can't do anything about it. And I don't think carbon dioxide led to the El Nino concept since we've known about that for, what, hundreds of years? But there's money to be made. And that's the reality behind this whole global warming, the carbon swap. I was joking about that earlier. I said I was at listener lunch next week. I'm going to take a pass on keeping my carbs at minimum because we're going to the turf club. And I love the onion rings there. Normally steer clear of that stuff. Said something about doing a carb offset. Like, that's right. If I pay money to someone and do a carb offset, that means that I don't really ingest the carbs, right? If I pay someone because I've emitted CO2 into the atmosphere, then I really didn't emit it. It solves the problem, doesn't it? No, it's a joke that even someone would even come up with that. But it's a commodity that can be traded, and it's a commodity that money can be made on. And when you force companies to engage in it because if you have dictatorial laws in place from your dictatorial controlling government, people just roll over and can capitulate. And then, because there is so much money to be made, like the tobacco companies, which I guess did have some information that cigarettes that they were selling you killed you, and they kept that information from the public, that's it brought them about some significant liability, didn't it? All the states joined in to go after the tobacco companies, a giant source of revenue because, well, they overspent themselves into a hole, and damn it, we've got to find money. And then they'll also promise you new stuff and things. We're engaging in litigation against the tobacco industry, and if we get that money, we're going to put the money toward, I don't know, fill in the blank, schools or programs or anti-smoking cessation plans, knowing full well that behind all that, the FDA could literally ban cigarettes in one fell swoop. You wouldn't need, I guess, tobacco cessation classes to pay for. It's just not available. Now, I know that ignores the black market. But because these evil oil companies and their evil carbon dioxide are belching at fumes, then there's got to be a state cause of action to sue the oil companies for the damage they've done here in our community. And that's, of course, what happened. New York, they sued multiple oil companies. But yesterday, a federal judge struck down a New York law that would make companies pay what they're calling reparations for their CO2 emissions. Back in 2024, Democrats passed a law requiring fossil fuel companies to pay $75 billion to compensate for what they allege was damage from these specific companies' CO2 emissions. And the joke in that one always is, well, how do you parse out the CO2 emissions from the companies you decided to sue because they have deep pockets versus everybody else's CO2 emission? Like, for example, the population of the city of New York, every single one of those people is belching out carbon dioxide every day they walk around. Are you suing them? And did you use the oil? Did you demand it? Did you pay good money for it because you needed it to make your economy work? You out there buying plastic bottles, which are petroleum product? Are you suing the plastic bottle manufacturers for that? No, they're not. They're just going for the oil companies. It's a joke. At the time the law was signed, Kathy Hochul, yeah, this landmark legislation shifts the cost of climate adaptation from everyday New Yorkers to the fossil fuel companies most responsible for the pollution. Under the law, state appropriates appropriations liability among three dozen or so companies that sold fossil fuels to New York based upon, and I love this, their estimated contribution to CO2 emissions around the globe dating to 2000. So wait a second. Plaintiffs are suing based upon the figure they pulled from their individual sphincter, and they only went back to 2000. As if oil companies didn't exist prior to that and weren't responsible for some emissions going into the planet by virtue of simply the product that they sell. U.S. Chamber of Commerce, along with fossil fuel producers in 22 states, sued, arguing that that law and that the tax intrudes on federal authority and violates the Constitution's Commerce Clause and is preempted by the Federal Clean Air Act. Federal Judge Brenda Sands, described as a Barack Obama appointee, agreed with them, saying New York's Climate Act is simply beyond the limits of state law, chucking the lawsuits out. In instances of, quote, interstate and international disputes implicating the conflicting rights of states and our relations with foreign nations, our federal system does not permit the controversy to be resolved under state law. And she, of course, brought her Supreme Court precedents along with her in, well, reaching this conclusion. There's case law on the books. Climate change, an issue involving all 50 states and foreign countries. You can't pass a state law and go after these companies on a state law, period. Good. Next month, the Supreme Court is going to maybe shut down all the efforts to go after these companies. The case is Suncor Energy versus County Commissioners of Boulder, which concerns whether federal law preempts state law claims for damages from CO2 emissions. Yeah, like all the damages that pesky CO2 does to our plant life. Oh, that's right. It doesn't. It's what they eat to survive. Hey, William, thanks for calling this morning. Welcome to the morning show. Happy Friday Eve.
1: Hello. I am following up regarding the lack of attention, the District 6 Department of Transportation has not fixed the potholes on Interstate 75 southbound, starting at exit 191 all the way up and past 275. So my hope is more people would call the district and get them to react on the complaints.
0: Well, you just did that, and I suppose I would encourage everybody to call any entity, government, local, or federal that is responsible for any given road that is in terrible state to make that call as well. But I guess my only question is, who's responsible for maintenance of that corridor on I-75? It's a federal road. Does that mean we got to wait for the feds to do it? Does the local government have any control over the resources being allocated to that particular stretch? I really don't know. But somebody is responsible for the roads.
1: If they did have the information, they know who's responsible. Why don't they follow up and let them know if it's somebody else?
0: Well, William, your call is predicated on the whole concept that works. The squeaky wheel gets the grease. So, yeah, go ahead and call. Residents of the city of Cincinnati, you got your own hotline to call for potholes there. You know who to get in touch with. Just do it. Let it ring off the hook until you get some response. That is a core government service. If anything needs to be taken care of, it's existing infrastructure and roads. It's what gets the grease that keeps the economy going. It's the whole broken windows theory. If you have really nice roads and really nice visuals around your area, it's really clean and things seem to be working well, then people will be more inclined to go there. Yeah, a deteriorating neighborhood is a bit off-putting visually, and it makes it difficult to convince someone it's worth moving into or investing in it. 715 right now, 55KRC, the talk station. ODORXIT, that's the website. 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
0: Channel 9 weather forecast. Sunny day today, high of 97. It'll feel a lot hotter than that. Clear tonight, 75 for the low, 97 with sunny skies again tomorrow. Partly cloudy overnight, 74 with a chance of storms. Mostly sunny. Storms are possible in the afternoon on Saturday with a high of 91. And the weekend for the fireworks is looking pretty darn good. A little bit cooler and clear. And they say maybe no rain. That'd be great. 74 degrees right now. It's time for a traffic update.
11: 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Northbound 75 and an extra 5 out of Erlanger into downtown. A few brake lights westbound 275, Ward's Corner to Loveland. Southbound 75 slows at the Reagan Highway and inbound 74 backs to Colerain. Chuck Ingram, 55 KRC, the talk station.
0: It is 720, 55 KRC, the talk station. Anybody find Congressman Davidson? Apparently not. 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I did enjoy my college experience, without question. I think some of the greatest years I had in my life in college, and that is no disrespect to my wife, my married period of time, the time I've been with her, and my experience over the past 40 years, but I did love college. And, you know, there were academics involved, but there's also some partying involved here. And, of course, every year there's an annual review of the colleges out there. And first ask yourself as a parent, why am I sending my kid to college? And then consult the list of the America's top party schools. Huh. Where does your kid want to go? Well, if it's Florida State University, that's number one. So you might want to, it's a little bit of a red flag there. But I was really blown away by the number of Ohio colleges who made the list. Dayton. You came in at number four. University of Dayton? Joe, have you ever heard that Dayton's a big party school? I didn't either. Over the years, I always thought it was Ohio University. I thought they usually made the top 10. They're not in the top 10, though. So Dayton coming in at number four. Ohio State coming in at number seven. I have to talk to my daughter about that. And you get on the list, and number 20, Ohio University. There it is. It's fallen. Maybe that's a positive development for Ohio University, followed right by Miami University at number 21. And oddly enough, so you had Ohio University, Miami University coming at 21, followed by Miami, Florida University at 22. So congratulations to Miami of Ohio for acing out the similarly named college in Florida. So, you know, there's 50 schools on the list. So, parents, before sending your kids off to school, you might want to consult the list and then have a long, hard conversation about the reasons your child is actually going to school. And speaking of schools, and a salute to my friends, Andy and Beth, who I thought about when I read this article by Brian Ray, who is the president of the National Home Education Research Institute. And I had to meet my friend Andy the other day, and he said, I'll be home from homeschool at 1 o'clock. So it was like, well, he works with a group of other families, he and his wife work with a group of other families to homeschool their children for all the multitude of reasons that you know why someone would choose that route. And Brian Ray wrote this op-ed, and I thought it was an interesting take on it. Why homeschool your children? The question should be flipped. Why not continue the schooling you started with your children at birth? Is there compelling evidence for sending one's child to institutional school rather than continuing parent-directed home-based education? Podcasters call homeschooling trickle-down stupidity, and teachers' unions warn against it, but homeschooling has surged to more than 3 million students nationwide, roughly twice the national Catholic school enrollment. For most of history, home-based education was normal. Parents and other adults, like Andy, took on the task of teaching children language, morals, practical skills, religion, reading, trades, and habits needed for adult life. Mass institutional schooling is comparatively recent, yet today we treat it as the default and ask homeschool parents to defend their choices. Why not reverse the burden of proof? Our May systemic review covers four decades of homeschool research. 15 of 24 studies of academic achievement, 62% reported positive outcomes for homeschool students, compared with institutionally schooled students. 16 of 25 studies, 64%, on social and emotional development found positive outcomes for the home educated. 54% examining later adult outcomes found positive results. Most of the other studies found no differences. And these studies do not prove homeschooling causes every advantage. It is difficult to control for all variables, but the evidence doesn't support the presumption that children need institutional schooling for sound academic or social development. Other evidence should also raise questions, he writes. The 2024 National Assessment of Educational Progress, found that 7 in 10 8th grade public school students scored below the proficient in mathematics and reading. Nearly 1 in 5 American 15-year-olds report being bullied at least several times a month. 13% of these kids don't feel safe in hallways, cafeterias, restrooms, or other places at school. That girl in the restroom has a penis. Yeah, that's something to consider. Don't have to worry about that with homeschool. Research shows that 11.7% of Americans report experiencing at least one form of school employee sexual misconduct during K through 12. Consider what a caring, attentive home education environment naturally makes possible. More adult-child conversation. Curriculum fitted to a child's strengths, weaknesses, and interests. Greater flexibility. More time to read and pursue subjects deeply. Stronger family interaction and more contact with people of different ages. That doesn't sound like a single downside to me. We shouldn't be surprised. Children do well in such environments. Parents have already spent years teaching preschoolers to speak, ask questions, count, and understand the world. Why would we think at age five this process should stop? If educators and policymakers want children to receive the best education possible, they should treat home education as the default option, not an eccentric one. Why not homeschool? Yeah. President of National Home Education Research, and I got a lot of my listeners are doing just that with wild success. I've met so many brilliant young people, brilliant beyond their years in terms of what you would expect from a young person as a consequence of homeschooling. And this is not to discount other outside the mainstream schooling, public education options out there, because I'm a huge fan of what they're doing at the Cincinnati Classical Academy. You know, there is great education out there. You just got to look for it. I think people are waking up to the fact that you're probably not going to be best served at a public institution. 6 or 7:27, 55 cares to the talk station. Got some local stories to dive on into. Got a phone call. Oh, Mr. Pappas is on the phone. See, I called him Mr. again. But first, I want to help you get rid of the pain. You or a loved one has some serious pain and it's preventing you from engaging in those activities that you would really like to engage in. I think of my dad and his struggles with the knee and hip pain ended up going under the knife, and he was thrilled about that because the pain was so bad. You know, if it was rewind a couple of years back, and maybe QC Kinetics might have solved it. I could have recommended it to him. If you've got someone that's struggling, maybe their doctors talk with them about the surgical option for the arthritis pain, that bone-on-bone pain. Talk to QC Kinetics or recommend that they schedule their own appointment. 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They take natural biologics from your body, concentrate them, and put it right there at the source of the pain, which ultimately heals the problem. It has worked for so many thousands of people. 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
0: Here's your weather forecast. Sum it up in a word, hot. So we got that out of the way. Sunny and 97 for the high. Overnight low is 75, clear skies. Sunny and 97 tomorrow. Overnight low is 74 with a chance of storms after 2 a.m. And mostly sunny, 91 on Saturday, although the afternoon does carry with it a risk of a storm. Right now, 75. Let's get a traffic update, Chuck.
11: 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Southbound 75, brake lights through Lachlan for an extra five. Here comes the slow traffic southbound 71 from above 275 towards Pfeiffer. Northbound 471 backs above Memorial. Northbound 75 heavy between Buttermilk and Town. Chuck Ingram, 55 KRC, the talk station.
0: 731 here, 55 KRC, the talk station. Inviting phone calls, as I always do. And still wondering where Congressman Warren Davidson is. But we do have on the phone Andrew Pappas, former Anderson Township trustee, to get this off the dime here. Welcome back, my friend. It's always good to hear from you.
14: Hey, Brian. Good morning. Listen, I was dropping in on the conversation you were having, and just a side note, I didn't call about this, but I was at the gym yesterday, and yesterday was V as in victory, J Day.
0: Yep.
14: Okay, not to be confused with any other letter that sounds like V.
0: Victory over Japan. Victory over Japan.
14: Correct.
0: Yeah, and I know asked, that.
14: six guys at the gym. I was at the gym doing little to nothing, but I was asked six guys at the gym what yesterday was. Not only did they not know, which is fine, I guess, because days slipped by, but then when I said, do you know what VJ Day is, they did not know what that was. And then they did not know where the surrender document was signed. So it ties into your conversation about public schools. I realize that, it was 81 years ago, but a very pivotal point in history, mankind's history, is not being taught in schools for some reason, but whatever. But that's not actually why I called. The biggest story of yesterday, which I don't know if you've talked about yet, is the gubernatorial race here in Ohio. Amy Acton rejected three requests for a debate with her and Vivek Ramaswamy. And one was even by, and these are not Fox News sponsoring the debate or the NRA sponsoring the debate. This is a national, news network, CNN, NBC, and very friendly. Let's be fair. Anybody that knows the media knows their biases towards the left, and she rejected them. And here we go again. The Democrat Party is going to do a hiding Biden campaign. She's going to stay in a basement somewhere, sequestered down, only coming out to do little puff pieces in front of a crowd of sycophants,
0: yeah.
14: Not taking any tough questions. And that's the way their campaign's going to be. And I just hope the voters out there, you may, because let's be fair, most people are living their lives, they're not paying attention. Just ask yourself, within moments of the offer being made, Vivek Ramaswamy accepted with no preconditions the debate. Said, sure, I'll debate her anywhere, anytime, anyhow. Amy Acton rejected them flat out with just platitudes given how she was concerned about the inability to address misstatements or whatever, and rejected the debates. Now, who do you want to elect to run your state? Someone who is transparent and wants to answer questions on a public forum, or somebody that wants to hide in a basement and just simply not face the voters and not answer any questions at all from the public and hope to God that you're not paying attention and will, choose them because of whatever notions you might have on anything going on in the world. I just find that is the biggest story from yesterday. And that is a story every Ohioan should be concerned about and ask why one candidate hides and the other candidate does not. And you should scorn the one that hides and definitely not support said candidate for governor.
0: Listen, how better? How else is there a better opportunity if you're a candidate to dispel or correct the record on rumors and lies that are floating around about your campaign? Don't you do it right there? You got Ramaswamy accusing you of being locked down, and she's got an answer to that. No, that wasn't me. That was Mike DeWine. Mike DeWine took credit for it, right? I mean, if she can get away with answering the question that way, that's fine. That's what she's got to stand on. But by hiding, she does not have to address it. I don't. You're dead on. Your question was a rhetorical one. Of course, everybody should vote for the one who's willing to stand up and address the issues honestly and openly and in an open forum. She's hiding. What does she have to hide?
14: Not only is she hiding, she's she's quitting, i.e. the same way she quit when she was the health director of Ohio. Remember, when she had the during COVID, when she was health director, she couldn't handle it, and she quit the people of Ohio. She did. She flat out quit the job, okay?
0: Yeah.
14: Most people don't want to acknowledge that, but she did. So much like that, she's quitting the voters of Ohio right now, because you will have, you know, what better way to learn about candidates? A lot of people look forward to debates so they could look at the candidate themselves on TV and see how they think on their feet. Clearly, Ms. Acton cannot think on her feet. We know that, having watched any number of her public speeches. They're painful at best. But Vivek, I'll tell you what, I've seen a lot of politicians, every speech, there's no note cards.
0: Nope.
14: There's no cue cards.
0: Nope.
14: There's no teleprompter. The man has recall like no one I've ever seen. And he's probably, if not, one of the most intelligent politicians that I've ever met in my very brief career in politics.
0: And I share your observations along those lines. There's no question about it. Okay, so what's the problem in a red state, and it still is, what's the problem with Vivek Ramaswamy? What platform is offending people? What position does he have that Amy Acton hasn't articulated that is the problem that might make you want to stay home and not vote for him? I struggle with this one each and every day, Drew. I really do. I don't know what's wrong with people.
14: Hopefully the people out there that are undecided and were saying, you know, and I have had people comment, I'm going to wait for the debates because I just don't know enough yet. Well, you should very clearly reward the candidate that at least wants to give you the opportunity for that debate and scorn the one that doesn't. And I'll say something else. If those networks are genuinely sincere in offering a debate platform, because since one candidate refuses to show up, I would have one candidate up there answering the questions. I would have a debate with Vivek on stage asking the questions by the reporters and giving him an hour or two of free airtime, because that's the only way you're going to hold these candidates accountable for refusing to debate and hiding in a basement like Joe Biden did and running a basement campaign, which should not be rewarded by the voters. The people that hide from you as a voter do not deserve your vote. End of story.
0: Well, and considering a lot of the concerns about Amy Acton swirled around COVID, at least Joe Biden could make the seemingly plausible argument that he couldn't get out of debate because of COVID. Oh my God, I don't want to die. I'm elderly. I got to stay down here in the basement, blah, blah, blah. But that's gone. That ain't around anymore. Amy Acton has no reason whatsoever to avoid a debate unless she is fearful, which is the conclusion you've reached and the conclusion the voters of Ohio should reach. Good call, Drew.
14: She's fearful because she has no content.
0: Well, I know.
14: She's fearful because she has no recall. She's fearful because she's an empty vessel that the Democrats have chosen to run for governor. That's why she's fearful. And the other thing I'd like to remind people, you know, her running mate, her second person, David Pepper, he's out there bashing wealth and success, and they're touting, you know, oh, the wealth of one candidate versus another. I'd like to remind the voters of Ohio, Google David Pepper's net worth. It's over $25 million. You know, I got to tell you, no, I'm sorry, $250 million. That's a lot of clams. And I'll tell you right now, you know, when you sit there, your campaign is bashing the one person because of their success, you might want to look at who's doing the bashing and say, oh, what's that word? It starts with an H. I can't remember. Oh, it's hypocrite. You know what? It's a hypocrite. You're a hypocrite. But it's cool. I hope the voters wake up. I hope the voters are paying attention. It is now officially Labor Day, as our great new chairman of Hamilton County, Mr. Girth, will attest to. It's political season in full swing. It's time to get energized.
0: Yeah.
14: It's time to get engaged. And if you want to make a difference, contact either the Hamilton, I would say definitely the either the Ohio Republican Party or the Hamilton County Republican Party. See how you can help out during this campaign. We could use your help either financially or with your

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14: It's time for the weather forecast. So a couple of three hot days in a row here. 97 real degrees today with sunny skies. 75 overnight clear. Sunny and 97 tomorrow. Partly cloudy overnight. Chance of storm shows up after 2 a.m. overnight. 74 for the low. And then a 91 high on Saturday with storms possible in the afternoon. Looking for a cool down on Labor Day. So sunny skies and more comfortable for the fireworks, which is a great thing. It's 75 right now. It's time for Chuck with a traffic update.
15: 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Southbound 75, there's an accident at Union Center, right-hand side. That adds to what was already building from Tylersville. Eastbound on the Reagan Highway, a wreck near Galbraith, now backs traffic to Hamilton Avenue. There's a wreck on westbound 275 at the Carroll Cropper. Chuck Ingram, 55 KRC, the talk station.
14: It's 751 at 55 KRC, the talk station. Coming up at 8:15, John Barrett, CEO of Western Southern, is going to join the program to talk about how excited he is for the Riverfest going on this weekend. It's apparently going to be an epic, epic display of fireworks as well as drones, those two drone shows. I'm excited about seeing them. I've seen them before, and it's fascinating. It's really cool, but it's also creepy and eerie at the same time. My personal subjective opinion, but it certainly should be a wonderful time, and really praying for really positive results and no crime and people getting together and enjoying the hopefully good weather and this epic celebration. Of course, remembering it is the 250th anniversary of America's independence, too. That's something worth celebrating and enjoying fireworks over. Let's see what Corey's got to say this morning. Corey, thanks for calling. Happy Friday Eve.
16: Good morning there, Brian. Calling from Indianapolis today. Real quick, Will mentioned roads earlier. Apparently, he's never driven on I-70 leaving Indiana into Ohio through Richmond area or 23 going in Michigan. Those roads are absolutely horrible. But the reason for my call, you're going to have the representative from the fireworks on a little bit.
14: Yeah.
16: If you would ask him why they still have on their website as prohibited items as weapons. We go through this every year. You know, I called in for a while now about it.
14: I'll be the first person to tell you, and I'm answering for John Barrett ahead of time. He has nothing to do with that. I assure you, John Barrett has no connection whatsoever with whatever list of rules and regs that we need to follow for the fireworks. And I know you have criticism for that. You know, I've reached the conclusion at my ripe age that our government lies to us, misleads us, and does whatever the hell it wants, regardless of what the law actually says. But, you know, I'm going to leave John alone on that topic, if you don't mind, Corey. I'm going to put him on the spot over something that's out of his hands. So enjoy the fireworks, Corey. If Corey's there, he's going to be armed. I'm just letting you know that. So I always like to remind my listeners that at Listener Lunch, I'm surrounded by armed people. It's one of the safest environments that I could be in. If I'm relying on my fellow citizens, my friends at Listener Lunch, if I consider them my brother's keeper, and I know they are, I am in great hands, and I take great comfort in that because I like to enjoy a beer over a Listener Lunch. Sharon, thanks for calling this morning. Happy Friday Eve to you.
10: Thank you. Say, I have a question for you. How do robots pay taxes?
14: They don't.
10: Exactly.
14: The robots will work, presumably, for a business. Going back to the Elon Musk story, there's going to be a billion of them out there literally doing five times the work of a human being, taking over the roles that literally every kind of role, including ones that we perceive to be AI, free from harm, like trade businesses. Well, these new robots, according to him, are going to be able to do all of that and a lot more, including manufacture themselves. So it's like having a computer at McDonald's, or rather a bot at McDonald's, flip the burger. That person doesn't show up late. That person doesn't have to pay taxes. That person doesn't need sick leave days or vacations for Christmas or anything. And they have an upfront cost to pay for it, probably paid taxes on the purchase of the equipment, and they will pay taxes on the revenue they generate, which revenue presumably will go up since they don't have overhead for humans and all the attendant problems that go along with employing a human. So presumably the tax revenue to the state will go up, the employment overhead will go down, and the work will still get done. That's the scary part about this wave we're on
10: this
14: right
10: robot
14: now,
10: thing.
14: Sharon.
10: Yeah. Well, I've seen a lawnmower. I've seen a Mobot at the golf course, and all of a sudden I thought, there's three of them.
14: Yeah. I don't know if they pay taxes. I understand
10: that.
14: I get it.
10: Yes, okay.
14: Just keep expanding the field of vision along those lines. Sharon, you can see how crazy. I mean, this is a moment in time where we can say truly historic. It is a brave new world we are facing. And all the challenges, the good and the bad that's going to go along with it, are going to unfold in lightning speed over the next decade, like it has been over the past couple of decades. It's just going to get faster, a lot faster. Yes. So something to consider, Sharon, as we contemplate our futures. I know, it's there. We got to deal with it. 755, 55 Care City Talk Station. We can continue this conversation after the top of the hour news. Before we get to John Barrett, talk about the Riverfest and Jay Ratliff. Of course, it's Thursday. We're going to have Jay Ratliff on at 8:30, as is the case. I'll be right back.
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22: This is a Bloomberg Money Minute. The Justice Department is taking a closer look on why beef is so expensive. The government is demanding purchasing and pricing data from 8 major grocers, including Costco, Walmart, and Kroger, as part of its investigation into the meatpacking industry. Beef prices have been hitting records, making it one of the biggest drivers of inflation. Ground beef averaging more than $7 a pound. No comment from the companies on the investigation. Turning to trading, stock futures are holding steady. All eyes are on the Middle East, with the U.S. struggling to end the Iran conflict. The impact on fuel supplies are underscored by diesel prices, which have surged to the highest level in 4 years. And Napster is trying to reinvent itself, this time with artificial intelligence. The music service that traces its roots to the 90s and was one of the internet's original disruptors is betting its future on AI agents that are cheaper than many competitors. It's partnering to sell them through Microsoft. Courtney Donahoe, Bloomberg Radio.
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29: Feminist icon Gloria Steinem has died. She was 92. The activist who dedicated her life to issues from reproductive rights to workplace inequality passed away Wednesday at her home in New York City. In 2013, President Obama presented her with a Presidential Medal of Freedom, the highest U.S. honor for a civilian.
30: She awakened a vast and often skeptical public to problems like domestic violence, a lack of affordable child care, unfair hiring practices.
29: Her official Instagram page announced the news this morning. A federal judge is blocking President Trump's latest effort to restrict birthright citizenship. Last month, Trump signed an executive order prohibiting citizenship to babies born in the U.S. to non-citizens. It was his second executive order to end birthright citizenship after the first one was shot down by the U.S. Supreme Court. And President Trump has signed a funding bill that will keep the government open through December 11th. It cleared the Senate and the House in a strong showing a bipartisan urgency. I'm Michael Kastner.
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7: I'm Travis Laird with your 55 KRC Tri-State News Update. Cincinnati Mayor Aftab Purifall is deploying new traffic barriers, extra street lights, and parking limits surrounding the University of Cincinnati neighborhoods to halt a surge of recent campus area violence. 8 additional police officers funded by the university will directly expand patrol visibility following a wave of 4 shootings near campus that left 1 dead and 4 others injured. Meanwhile, Forest Park detectives maintain an active investigation after an intruder slipped into a high school athletic building and fired 7 rapid shots on Tuesday. Witnesses recount that the intruder entered Winton Woods High School's athletic building after heavy banging on a locked door was answered by an unsuspecting student. Forest Park police confirm no one was injured. Detectives have already identified both a school-aged suspect and a second outside co-conspirator. I'm Travis Laird. The forecast is next on 55 KRC, the talk station.
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11: It's a roasty, toasty Thursday forecast. Temperatures top out today at 96 degrees under a mostly sunny sky. Technically, there's a small rain chance, but more than likely, we're probably not going to see rain. Of course, our heat advisory is still in effect. It's going to feel like 100 to 104. We'll actually stick with the heat advisory again for Friday. High of 93 also feels the same. Your sky will be partly cloudy, but then clearing out for the evening will be dry for your Friday night football games. That's your 9 morning forecast. I'm meteorologist Jennifer Ketchmark on 55 KRC.
14: 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How about the traffic, Chuck?
12: 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Add an extra 20 minutes northbound 75 out of Florence into downtown. Same for southbound 71 with brake lights above Fields Erdl down to Red Bank. A wreck eastbound on the Reagan Highway near Galbraith backs traffic to Hamilton Avenue. Southbound 75, there's an accident at Union Center right side. Chuck Ingram, 55 KRC, the talk station.
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14: 806, 55 KRC, the talk station. Friday Eve, fast approaching, a great weekend. We're going to have fireworks this weekend. We're all going to have a good time. We're going to behave ourselves downtown for the fireworks. And there will be no violent crime. It's a wish, anyway. And going back to Bobby this morning, over and under is one. He chose one. One single violent criminal act for the entire weekend. And he was expecting some optimism as well on that one. Let's keep our fingers crossed that's the case. Real quick here before I go to the phones. And you can call and get in the queue. 513-749-5500, 800-823-TALK. Talking about the last caller about this article I started off this morning talking about, because it's kind of freaky. Because Elon Musk is smart. He knows what he's doing. He's talking to the G20 a session on a virtual conference yesterday. And he said within 10 years, 1,000 million humanoid robots will be out there, and basically will be outproducing all of humanity. Said the success of these humanoid robots, it goes to AI software, the onboard AI chip, and electromechanical dexterity, which is, I think, the problem they're really working on, and they're getting better at it, even pointed that out. The ability of the hands to actually accomplish things, do very, you know, very, very technical skills, like maybe surgery, maybe picking fruit in the fields. And I know they've already got AI kind of machines out there doing that, but they get that all ironed out. And that's the point. He said robots will start manufacturing other robots, which he described as when growth turns recursive, slow at first, and then explodes. When you can see that, like, a bot creates a bot, and those two bots go out and create a couple more, and those two more and more. And you can see it just gradually blows up. So the bots are apparently going to be doing the manufacturing on this. He even called this 1 billion robots within 10 years a conservative estimate. And if you've seen the Chinese robots, I think it probably is a conservative estimate. And when I thought about that, because there was like robot games out there and they were all walking in concert, these just rows and rows of these humanoid robots. And you can easily envision, well, it looks like a bunch of soldiers. Well, how about that? You don't have military strength. You can have it if you buy robots and have them go out in the field instead of human life. They work together. They think together. They communicate instantaneously together. And I imagine those robots actually would be able to communicate with the smart, you know, the weapons out there. Drones, right? You know, the bot is actually in touch with and thinking about what the drone is doing, and they both have a connection with each other. You're out in the field fighting a guerrilla warfare kind of combat situation. Each and every bot, robot soldier knows where each and every one of the other in his army or its army is sitting and how they can coordinate. That's frightening. But pivoting over to the day-to-day operations, because Musk did say that these would outperform humans fivefold. Each individual one is capable of output five times beyond a human. What are we left to do? No, they don't pay into the Social Security system or Medicare or Medicaid. In fact, they don't need any of those programs. They're robots. Charge them up. Replace them with a new model. They don't have a retirement plan to worry about. They don't pay income taxes either. The business will earn revenue that will be taxed, but, you know, you can see right now, if that was the case, that some politician is going to come up with some new form of legislation, geez Louise, you know, we're out the revenue we need for Social Security, Medicare, Medicaid. They're not paying income tax. We need that money into the system. There's not a real human being there to tax. They don't get a salary. We need to come up with a new taxation system. For every humanoid robot you get that replaces a real human being worker who would be paying into the various social welfare safety net programs, you're going to have to pay the value of that particular robot that would have been earned had that role or job been you know, taken by a human being with taxation obligations. So whatever the taxes would have been paid for the, let's say, $45,000 or $50,000 a year laborer, you're going to have to pay that for the robot. Now, that seems to be a quote-unquote fix, but it doesn't give mankind really much to do during the day, and that's the direction we're going. It's really, like I said before, Brave New World kind of stuff. Mississippi James, thanks for indulging me while I got that out of my system. Welcome back to the show, sir.
18: Yes, sir, Brian. Hey, I have a question, like a retro question concerning the war. Now, Trump ran on no new war,
14: yep,
18: and he could stop these wars in one day. When did the pivot happen that we are in a war? What happened there? And I understand.
14: I'm left to guess, but here's what I think happened. First, you had taken out Nicolas Maduro. That worked. One man, dictatorial regime, illegitimate president. You go in, you cut the head off the serpent, and next thing you know, you have a system in chaos, and you can go in and effectively do a regime change. That was effective regime change. Now he's working hand in hand with the current president, who's illegitimate, on and on and on. It worked. Well, then the Israeli intelligence let Trump know, and probably talk to each other on the phone or however they coordinate military activities. All of the Iranian heads of state and Iranian Revolutionary Guard folks, all 45 or however many, they're all in one place. They're having a picnic together. We know where they are and when they're meeting. If we blow them up, then we're going to have the regime change we're looking for because all of the chiefs are gone. Well, that's what happened. And it didn't, did it? Because it's not the same thing as the Maduro regime. This is a fundamentalist theocracy. These are religious fundamentalists, and I don't think that part was taken into the equation very seriously. And no, we didn't look back and reflect upon the 20 years we were in Afghanistan, only to pull out, and guess what? They're still there. We're not. Same thing that happened to the Russians. We could go on and on. We've failed and fumbled quite a few times over our military history, maybe because of failure to evaluate the risks associated with it, maybe because people understated the value of a theocracy and how important that is to the people there and the resistance that would be there in as a consequence of our bombing them. I don't know, but that's my take on it.
18: Okay, sounds good.
14: Just a theory.
18: Just trying to put some context on it. Yep, another theory.
14: It is. Right. Just opinions. James, I got one. You got one. We all got one. It's like sphincters. Okay. And then the other thing. Going back to the comments about Amy Acton earlier, this is strange for me, and I mentioned this earlier because the local news of WCPO interviewing party operatives about the ads that are running, the Amy Acton, Vivek Ramaswamy ads, and I'm sure you've all seen them by now. And they refer to Acton as Amy Lockdown Acton. You know Amy Acton has the COVID lockdown doctor, one of the Ramaswamy ads says, or the pack that's supporting it. So Morgan Traver, WCPO, went out and asked him. So my question is, in the question of whether or not it was Amy Acton to blame for the lockdown or whether it was Mike DeWine. And for whatever reason, Mike DeWine was interviewed in this, not Amy Acton. And Mike DeWine is defending Amy Acton, sort of trying to burst the bubble of the whole Amy lockdown Acton thing. The buck stops with the governor, he said. I made those decisions and it just happens to be the truth. Although that does not address the reality that Ohio law had her signature on the order that would close things down, that she was his primary advisor on things COVID, since she was the medical director here in Ohio. So why DeWine felt the need to interject in that, I don't know. But Dr. Bruce Vanderhoff, who after Amy Acton quit in the middle of 2020, took over the role the following year, he was asked about this, and what would you do? Would you have supported a stay-at-home order had you been in Amy Acton's position at the time? Who intervenes? Well, as Dr. Vanderhoff was getting ready to answer, as Morgan Trow reports this, the governor interrupted with a laugh. We could go back and debate every moment of the pandemic, and it looks like that's being done on TV, but to ask somebody to go back and put themselves into a position at a certain point of time, I think is unfair. Well, thank you, Governor. Why you felt the need to prevent him from asking the question, maybe he would have articulated something along the lines what you chose to answer for yourself. Don't know. And the other thing that she talked about was the public schools. There is an ad saying Vivek Ramaswamy went to public schools that taught him to work hard. Is there any question in your mind that was the case? Well, he graduated from Xavier High School. Yeah, he did. after attending public schools K through 8. So, if you attended public schools K through 8 and someone asked you, did you attend public schools? I think the only truthful answer to that would be, of course I did. I was in public schools from K through 8. So, and I got a kick out of this one as well. Education leader Melissa Krauber, who runs the Ohio Federation of Teachers, believes many of Ramaswamy's policy positions would hurt public schools. One person, again, with a sphincter. We're seeing this mismatch between what's being said in this ad. He doesn't believe that there's a school funding problem, and so he's not willing to put more money into the public education system. Not quite sure that that adequately sums up Ramaswamy's position, but why would the Ohio Federation of Trade Teachers' opinion and individual belief on what he may or may not do, why would that be even a question asked? Why would her content be in this particular article relative to the truth and veracity of ads that are being run by these respective candidates? Just asking. And editorial comments on this one from Joe Strecker. Nice giant black magic marker on this one, Joe. Tell what was under your skin when you got a hold of this one. Hopefully, dear God, John Parrott, CEO of Western and Southern, is in the house. We're supposed to talk with him about Riverfest this week. It's going to be a great time. We'll get the details coming up in the next segment. I hope you can stick around.
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14: Time for a weather forecast. Today and tomorrow, both sunny, both 97 for the high, and both very humid, feeling like 105, 106. In between, an overnight low of 75 with clear skies. Friday's going to be cloudy, chance of rain after storms, rather, after 2 a.m., 74 overnight, rather, 74 the low, and then 91 the high on Saturday with storms possible again in the afternoon. 75 right now, it's time for a traffic report, Chuck.
12: 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Eastbound Reagan Highway is a slow go from Hamilton Avenue to an accident near Galbraith. Southbound 75 getting a little bit better between Tylersville and an accident at Union Center on the right shoulder. Northbound 75 continues to run an extra 15 minutes. Florence into town. Chuck Ingram, 55 KRC, the talk station.
14: 822, 55 KRC, the talk station. Oh, look. Continuing a theme going on this morning. Still wondering where Congressman Warren Davidson is since he wasn't around 705. And now I'm wondering where John Barrett is from Western and Southern since he's not entered the building yet to talk about the Riverfest this weekend. So I can dive on in. Hopefully we will be able to get him on in maybe... not in lieu of iHeartMedia aviation expert Jay Ratliff, but hopefully at some point here. But one of the local stories I didn't get to this morning about the Cincinnati streetcar. Hey, Dave Williams from the Taxpayer Protection Alliance, you're out there somewhere. So the good and the bad, people are trying to say it happened, it worked out really well. Others are pointing out to the overall cost. And I thought about Christopher Smitherman on this one. Data shows the city will have spent close to $300 million in local and federal funds by the time it's paid off. Fun fact, 30% more than earlier projections. Oh, if the California high-speed rail had only come in at 30% more than early projections. Maybe they might have laid a 1 mile of rail. Anyhow, sorry. So what do we got here? Close to $53 million in construction debt. $42 million of that due in annual payments through calendar year 2042. More than $37 million in operating expenses since 2016, $13 million more expected in the next 2 years. Currently, they're spending $6 million annually to run the streetcar, fun fact, twice the initial predictions. $90 million more in operating expenses through the end of the debt payment period. That estimate assumes the city continues to spend $6 million on operations each year and does not account for any additional inflation, which I read into as not a reliable figure. More than $12 million in capital needs through 2031, with only $9 million of that allocated. And I thought immediately of the sale of the railroad system, and it is an existing project, so maybe that's where that money will come from. Now, Patricia Gallagher over at the Enquirer did talk to people who had some positive reactions and the benefits of it. Extending it and expanding it also still the subject of many people's desires, but Mark Jeffries interjecting a bit of reality in there, pointing out that, yeah, while it sounds like a great idea, there apparently is no money for that right now, even to study the question of extending the streetcar in downtown Cincinnati. Very expensive. Very expensive. But they're attributing every single bit of growth and development in the Over the Rhine area to the streetcar. I don't think that's a fair contribution, considering Washington Park had been revamped and it was already drawing investment and planning for rehabilitation of a lot of the buildings down there, turning it into the urban hipster land that they always wanted. 825 iHeartMedia aviation expert Jay Ratliff. Coming up, Jay, looking forward to having you on the show. Folks, I hope you can stick around.
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14: Weather forecast today and tomorrow, both sunny, both very humid, and both going up to 97 genuine degrees. 75 the overnight low with clear skies. Friday night, 74 the low, chance of storms after 2 a.m. And then on Saturday, it's going all the way up to 91. And then there's some rain showing up in the area in the afternoon, maybe though, storms. 77 right now. Let's get a traffic update.
12: 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Crews continue to work with a wreck southbound 75 at Union Center, but they're on the right shoulder. Traffic's getting better out of Westchester. Still working westbound 275 with a wreck just before the Carroll Cropper Bridge. Traffic backing towards the Petersburg ramp. Chuck Ingram, 55 KRC, the talk station.
14: It is 8:29. It is Friday Eve. It is time for iHeartMedia aviation expert Jay Ratliff. We get his benefit of his company every week at this time, and I always look forward to it. Jay, welcome back to the 55 KRC Morning Show, my friends. Always a pleasure having you on.
9: Hey, the pleasure is mine. It's always good to be here.
14: What in the hell were they thinking in South Africa with that flyover? I know you saw the video of that. I mean, geez, Louise. Those were commercial airlines.
9: If somebody told me that was AI, I'd have said, yeah, obviously. But then when we see the story of, you know, they've got the international rugby match in South Africa, and they decided to use not military jets, but two regional jets, commercial airliners, to do a flyby. Okay, cool. The problem was, A, they were flying way too low, 50 feet, less than 50 feet above the stadium. You talk about zero room for air. These are not high-performance military aircraft. We're talking about regional jets Now, to make it even more interesting is before they cleared the stadium, they launched the fireworks. So you did see the picture of one of the jets at least flying through the pyrotechnics as they explode all around them. Now, there was an international furor around the world on this, and the president of that airline came back and said, no. This was precision and practice. We knew exactly what we were doing. We had three captains in each aircraft. We knew what we – there's not – that's the biggest CYA I've ever heard of, because there's no way you would fly an airplane into explosives or pyrotechnics of any kind, threatening the crew, the people on the ground. I mean, the airplane itself, you just would not do it. We talk about virgin. What about the fragments of what's left over from fireworks? I'm telling you. So hopefully, thankfully, nobody got hurt.
14: Yeah.
9: If you've not seen that video, you've got to check it out. And hopefully they've learned their lesson and they won't do any more stunts like this for like ever.
14: Well, I mean, let's face it, flying does not come in the absence of any risk whatsoever. Crazy things happen. Just the idea that that plane was 50 feet above 54,000 people.
9: Yes.
14: Lord almighty.
9: Well, it's a mechanical thing. And we all know that mechanical things malfunction. And when you've got altitude, you've got the luxury of time to correct the problem, address the problem, and do whatever needs to be done. When you're that low, you have no options. Whatever happens is going to happen. So you never want to put yourself or people on the ground or on a plane intentionally in harm's way. And when you see that video and you just see, I'm sure the people in the state thought, oh, wow, that's the coolest thing ever. I'd have been like, what are those guys doing that low on those types of things? So, yeah, thankfully, and not surprisingly, it happened outside the United States. We do some crazy things here from time to time, but rarely do we, A, have them flying that low as far as a regional jet, B, launching fireworks at them as they fly across the top of the stadium.
14: Yeah, it's unsettling to watch. I guess that I just looked at it again while we were talking. I was going to initially ask you a question about the proximity, because it was two commercial airliners and big ones flying pretty darn close to each other. And I've seen, Blue Angels formations, and they are just practically touching each other. But is there any concern about, like, turbulence or something from one aircraft to another that could make the other one destabilize while they're so close to the stadium? Just wildly curious about that, Jay.
9: No, it could. I mean, there's a whole list of things that could happen that could go wrong. If you had a mechanical situation that caused one of the stabilizers or anything on the aircraft from an avionics standpoint to malfunction even a little bit, to quickly change the direction or speed or altitude of that aircraft, you're putting it in harm's way with whatever else might be there. So, there's just a lot of things there that just didn't make sense. And you could make a list of things that they did wrong and stupid there. And again, we're just very thankful that we're not talking about what could have been an absolutely horrific scene had something happened to one of those aircraft and it gone down in that stadium.
14: Like, maybe they upgraded the software in the airplanes and didn't bother telling the pilots about it at the time. One of those kind of things.
9: We didn't want to trouble you with a lot of needless information.
14: Well, since we've got a little bit of time in this segment, let's address the man wandering onto the Lisbon Airport tarmac.
9: They look up. There he is. They go arrest him, take him to a hospital for mental evaluation. This is another in a very long list of instances where people, hop that very intimidating security fence with no trespassing on it and wanders across an airport. And anytime we have a stowaway, anytime we have somebody like this, anytime like in Denver where somebody's killed by being on the runway, you wonder, why aren't we doing more from a security standpoint? Now, they have done things to make the fences higher. A lot of it put the barbed wire on top, making it more difficult to access the airport. And look, there have been some improvements since the attacks of 9/11. On security outside the airport, which is needed. But every single time that we've got a stowaway that's found out to have walked across an active runway and the tarmac and accessed an airplane climbing up in it without a single soul seeing them, and nothing from a detection standpoint making anybody aware of the fact that the individual's there, is a very clear indication to me that we've got a lot of work to do to make sure. Because what if this wasn't a stowaway but a terrorist? I mean, we're spending all this money, billions of dollars inside an airport on security. I'm glad we are, but we've got to do more outside. And it just, we continue to be just like, la, la, la, la, la, la. Well, nothing's really happened, so I guess it's okay. We're trying to prevent the last attack instead of trying to prevent the next one. And sometimes that lack of directional focus can really work against us.
14: No question about it. We'll continue with iHeartMedia aviation expert Jay Ratliff. Leaving the tower early, air traffic controllers. That is sort of a modern work ethic reality going on here. Let's see what happened with that one, plus so much more. Don't go away.
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14: Hot today, hot tomorrow. Today and tomorrow, both sunny, both going up to 97 degrees. In between, an overnight low of 75 with clear skies. Overnight Friday is going to get down to 74. Chance of showers after 2 a.m. Mostly sunny up until the afternoon on Saturday. We get a chance of storms. Saturday's high, 91. It's 77 now. It is time for traffic.
12: 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Southbound 75, they cleared the accident at Union Center. Traffic still a bit heavy from above Cinday. Southbound 71, brake lights Fields-Ertl off and on to Red Bank for an extra 15 minutes. Same for northbound 75 out of Florence. Chuck Ingram, 55 KRC, the talk station.
16: You ever been in a cockpit before?
14: 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He is on the air right now. 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I don't know about you and your work ethic, Jay Ratliff, but if I got hours and I am responsible for literally human life, I would think leaving the job early might represent a problem, morally, ethically, and perhaps may get terminated as a result of that. We had a couple of air traffic controllers walked off the job early and falsifying their time. Falsifying their time cards?
9: Yes, and as you know so well from your experience, anytime you have a company document that you commit fraud on, yeah, that's the perfect recipe to get your butt kicked out the door. So, but this was two air traffic controllers that we had that were on duty the night of the Air Canada crash with the fire truck. So these two individuals left the tower early, and well, it's considered, they called it considerably early. I think that means a long time before they were supposed to. Falsified their time cards and out the door they went. The NTSB that's been doing the investigation, the National Transportation Safety Board, into that accident has discovered the two air traffic controllers left earlier than they should have. Now, the question is, wait a minute, were we below the minimum of having at least two air traffic controllers in the tower at the time of the accident? And we did. So it wasn't like they were leaving them shorthanded, but goodness, I mean, we would all would have loved to have had the chance of two extra sets of eyes in the air traffic control tower the night that that happened, because perhaps they could have stopped the fire truck from rolling across that active runway when that Air Canada jet was in the process of landing that ended up with two people being killed, the two pilots. But apparently the FAA has been having a problem with this for some time, not only in D.C., but other places around the country where it's a regular practice for people to leave early and just falsify their time card. And they've been warned repeatedly that this kind of action could lead to their termination. And look, I'll never justify it, Brian, but I know a lot of these individuals are overworked, where they work a lot of days in a row. And I could see them saying, look, I'm just going to leave early because I've been here X amount of days in a row.

0: look, these individuals are going to have to live with that the rest of their life, yeah. saying, you know, am I responsible for, you know, not directly, but indirectly from not being there to where I might have been able to help?
1: Well, you just alluded to it. Maybe I just want to seal this question I had, because your notes indicate they're facing possible termination. You just said a moment ago it could result in their termination. So this is all because of collective bargaining. They have to go through the process and everything. So this isn't a question of whether their termination will be justified. It's just going through the process.
0: Right. And we'll see where it goes. I mean, there have been times that we've had TSA screeners that I think should have been helped to find employment elsewhere, and were not. And they were allowed to stay on and just simply went through retraining. And I don't know. When you're talking about a judgment call, when you make the wrong kind of judgment call, that's an intentional act. And that's something that you knowingly are, you know, putting other people at risk. Now, look, these two individuals aren't going to be accountable in a court of law unless, you know, civilly something comes up. Because when the accident happened, one of the air traffic controllers on duty that gave permission for the fire truck to cross was heard on the audio clip saying, man, I really messed up. So, I mean, he was the one that was taking responsibility for it. But, you know, we understand mistakes are going to happen, and it's tragic when they do. But, you know, we've got to do what we can to try to reduce them.
1: No question about it. I got a minute here for us. Delta, what happens when a pilot becomes ill? Maybe an air traffic controller. We just talked about that briefly there, sort of as an illustration of possibility. But what about pilots when they become ill?
0: You thank God you got a second pilot for what you do. Delta flight taken off from Minneapolis. The captain became ill, turned around, came back and landed. We don't have the status of anything, but apparently he is okay. It's the same thing with any crew member. If you've got a flight attendant that becomes incapacitated, or there's something that's going on, or a pilot, that plane takes off and it turns right back around and comes back. Each one of those people are part of a safety team that, if they're not at the 100% or close, you're actually putting that flight and the passengers at risk. So that pilot did exactly what he was trained to do. He knew he wasn't going to be able to continue. He needed help, and he came back and landed. And we've had pilots that have passed away in the cockpit and died. So you've got situations where, you know, statistically, I'm surprised those kind of things don't happen more often, given the number of flights in the air every day around the world. But, in this situation, pilot did what he was trained to do. And, you know, other than a delay on some of the passengers, everybody turned out to be okay.
1: That sort of goes to your suggestion. Some of the airlines would like to go to a single pilot program, save them money. Yeah, I don't like that either, Jay. Let's bring Jay back.
0: And they want zero pilots. The one pilot is just a step in the direction of where they want to head.
1: Well, people struggle with whether or not they'll even get into a driverless Waymo cab downtown Cincinnati. So don't go away. We'll see what happens when you try to deal with the supply chain parts as a pilot smuggling things into Russia. That and more. One more, Jay Ratliff. Don't go away.
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4: Final look at the weather today and tomorrow. Both sunny days, both very humid, and both going up to 97 degrees. Overnight tonight, 75 for the low with clear skies. Overnight Friday, partly cloudy. Chance of storms after 2 a.m. and a drop to 74. Shooting up to 91 degrees for the high Saturday with sunny skies and maybe some storms in the afternoon. Looking good for the Labor Day weekend. Sunday for the fireworks. Ending up here at 78. It is time for final traffic. Chuck Ingram.
5: 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Southbound 75, they cleared the accident at Union Center. Traffic still a bit heavy from above Cindy. Southbound 71, brake lights field Zerto off and on to Red Bank for an extra 15 minutes. Same for northbound 75 out of Florence. Chuck Ingram, 55 KRC, the talk station.
4: 8:49 on a Friday Eve. Wrap things up with iHeartMedia aviation expert Jay Ratliff. So, this is an Aeroflot, a Russian airline Aeroflot employee. Is he trying to deal with the supply chain problems that may be still going on in Russia? Jay, didn't work out real well for him.
6: Did not. In fact, when the war with Ukraine started, Russia was kind of isolated. And it was a kind of an international agreement. We're not shipping you any commercial airline parts until the situation with Ukraine is over. Let's get it over with. And that was one of the many sanctions that were put on.
4: Right.
6: We've got a former employee of Aeroflot, the Russian carrier that you can pay me to get on, that said, yeah, I could probably buy some parts here in the United States and indirectly kind of get them to Russia without telling who they were buying them from, where they were going to. So the employee, or this former employee, was smuggling, if you will, these much-needed airline parts to Russia and got caught and is going to face the consequences for it. But it's so bad and has been so bad that they are using parts on airplanes that are close to fitting.
4: Oh, so they're doing a Boeing.
6: See, Boeing, they were accused by the whistleblowers of using somewhat defective parts. Brian, they're going to other airplanes that are made by other people, finding parts that are similar to put on another type of aircraft. So at least Boeing's using the right kind of part, but even if it's defective, according to the whistleblowers. But in this case, it's like if it fits, we're going to use it. And I'm telling you, yeah, getting on a Russian carrier airline right now, no way. The maintenance has always been rather, shall we say, suspect. You and I have talked about how they take off with a bunch of snow on the wing because it'll blow off and all those things. Yeah, it's totally different state of mind over there, and no thank you.
4: Well, you know, it's something I learned from my dad, who, if he couldn't fix it with WD-40 and black electrical tape, then you hired somebody. Isn't that what black electrical tape is for, Jay? I mean, come on. It almost fits. Just give it a wrap.
6: Can be. You know, in aviation, they've got this high-speed aviation tape that they put on certain parts of the airplane until it gets a maintenance base and they can fix it.
4: Oh, yeah, we've talked about that.
6: But it looks like duct tape.
4: It does.
6: It's slapped on the side of an engine. You've got people going, flight attendant, is that supposed to be there? Yeah, it's not duct tape. It looks like, I wish they'd find a different color for it. But, yeah, it's high-speed aviation tape. Because, look, if you have a cowling or something that's kind of flapping loose and needs some rivets or just different types of ways to secure it, you're not going to cancel the flight. You're not going to delay the flight. You can put that on there. It's going to be totally fine. It's not something that would be a no-go item. And, yeah, you would just fix it when it gets to the next maintenance stop, because that way you can keep that silver revenue tube going. But, sadly, it does look exactly like duct tape.
4: Yeah, a little unsettling. I remember my dad telling me a story, because he had a pilot's license back, I think, before I was born. He used to actually fly, and he drifted, I guess, into airspace up by Wright Pat. They scrambled jets and told him to get the hell out of there. That's what happens when you go into restricted airspace. But what about this? Is it Cathay Pacific flight?
6: Cathay Pacific. They've been around for like 100 years. It was a Hong Kong to London flight, and they were, I think they were over Hungarian airspace, and the pilots flipped on the wrong frequency. So they weren't on the frequency they were supposed to be on. So in essence, they went radio silent. People are trying to reach him, and la, la, la, la, la, la, la. They had no clue, right? That they was talking to him. So what happens? They scramble the military jets, the intercepts. They assume that the aircraft has been taken, and they are preparing to do whatever's needed. And, you know, you're in the cockpit. You look up to the left and right, and you're flanked by military aircraft. Yeah, you're going to find out real quick in the cockpit, what did we do? And sure enough, they were simply on the wrong frequency. And once they corrected that, people were talking to them. And, I imagine that would have been a rather scary moment to have those, not only for the crew, but can you imagine the passengers that saw those things come flying up on the side? That would be more than a bit unsettling.
4: Oh, just a skosh.
6: Yeah.
4: Excuse me.
6: Mistakes happen. We thought, you know, and fortunately, this is something that, you know, ended up with an okay situation. But yeah, they look, these days, if an airplane is suspected to be taken over, they're wasting no time on that military intercept.
4: I'm glad to hear that, Jay, because wasn't that too long ago in my mind? 9/11, maybe, you know, you got to pay attention to this kind of thing. Jay,
6: and Lord willing, next week we'll spend a couple of minutes on that, because there were some fascinating things that happened that day. A lot of heroes, and some of them unsung, and I like to talk about them as we talk about, you know, the things that are different between now and then.
4: I'm glad, and I have something even more to look forward to for our discussion next Thursday. Jay Ratliff, how are things looking out there in terms of air travel today?
6: A ton of delays in the Gulf Coast, especially Houston, with the storms we've got down there. Chicago and New York as well going to see some issues. I think the biggest headache is going to be the Gulf Coast, especially Houston, which hasn't caught a break all week. But other than that, it should be a good day to fly, although a bit turbulent, not dangerous, just uncomfortable. Keep your seatbelt fastened about you. You should be in good shape.
4: Jay Ratliff, thank you so much for your time every week. I'll look forward to next week, as I always do. And as always, we'll end on best of health and love to you and your better half, my friend.
6: I really appreciate that, Brian. Thank you.
4: Take care, brother. It's 855-55 Care City Talk Station. Sadly, we did not get to hear from Congressman Davidson today. I hope he's all right. But we did get this conversation with Jay Ratliff, and a great conversations with the guests this morning. I truly appreciate folks you tuning in. Anytime you want to listen to the content, 55krc.iheart.com, and a strong encouragement to get the iHeart Media app while you're there so you can listen wherever you happen to be. Very convenient to have that. Tune in tomorrow, of course, Tech Friday with Dave Hatter, on a morning that we talked a lot about the tech revolution that's unfolding real time in front of our very eyes. Tech Friday with Dave Hatter, 6:30 every Friday. I hope you have a wonderful day. Thanks again for tuning in. Thanks, as always, to Joe Strecker for producing the program and doing such a wonderful job. And don't go away, because Glenn Beck is coming up next.
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14: This is a Bloomberg Money Minute. The job market may be cooling, but companies still aren't eager to fire workers. American employers announced about 530,000 job cuts so far this year. According to outplacement firm Challenger Gray and Christmas, that's the fewest since 2022 during the post-pandemic hiring boom. Many economists say the job market still is in a low-hire, low-fire environment. Businesses are holding on to workers, but they're also hesitant to add new ones. Coming up tomorrow before the opening bell is the August jobs report from the Labor Department. The data is expected to show a 55,000 increase in total payrolls last month, marking a turnaround from July. Head of that, stock futures are holding steady. And pet grooming and veterinary care have been a bright spot for Petco. Shares of the retailer are on the rise as the company reported profit that topped Wall Street expectations. Petco is also pushing customers toward automatic deliveries because shoppers in that program typically spend more. Courtney Donahoe, Bloomberg Radio.
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23: Feminist icon Gloria Steinem has died. She was 92. Ann Thompson reports Steinem was considered the leader of the feminist movement in the U.S., particularly in the late 1960s and early 70s.
24: Over the decades, Steinem wrote books, campaigned for politicians, worked on federal legislation, and continuously spoke out for social change.
23: In 1971, she co-founded the National Women's Political Caucus to help women seek political office. A post on her official Instagram page this morning said she passed away peacefully in her home in New York City, surrounded by some of the many who loved her. The Trump administration is threatening to end support of the Smithsonian. Smithsonian's governing board said it received a letter by Trump officials claiming it may have violated anti-discrimination laws through its diversity practices. And the White House today will hold its first press briefing in over 40 days. Following the resignation of Press Secretary Karoline Leavitt, it's unclear who'll stand behind the podium. I'm Michael Kastner.
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0: Welcome back in, Clay and Buck. We are rolling through the program. Just a reminder, I think we said this off the top, but the Attorney General of the United States, Todd Blanche, is going to join us at 2:15 p.m. Eastern in the third hour of the program. We have not had the Attorney General on the program before. He's obviously recently confirmed, but we got a lot of things that I think many of you will find to be particularly newsworthy that we will be diving into with him. And then many of you wanted us to spend some time talking about the situation in Texas as it pertains to Ken Paxton going up against James Tallarico. Our buddy Michael Berry, who many of you hear in Texas, particularly in Houston, will be on with us to discuss the lay of the land there. And I'm sure we will be having Ken Paxton on quite a bit during the course of the next 60 days or so to help make the case against Tallarico and what's going on in that particular race. What do you think, by the way, about my idea? I don't know. Mike Rogers may have done it already, of publicly inviting John Fetterman to come campaign with him against Abdul Syed for the anniversary of 9/11. I think it's a smart political stroke if Mike Rogers hasn't done it already.
1: I think it makes a lot of sense. I think the more that Mike Rogers can get out there in the media and give his side of things and present his case to the voters, the better. Because Abdul al-Sayed is getting all... I know he's the new guy and he says the outlandish things and all this, and he's a leftist and a socialist, but he's getting all the media attention. Mm-hmm. And there is a currency and just pure attention in politics. So I think that makes a lot of sense, actually. I wonder if Fetterman would be able to do it. So Fetterman, yeah, based on, I wanted to pull up those numbers first. He's either running as an indie, or he's going to start a podcast, or he's going to run for president, which was another idea, which would be interesting. That's yeah, what you threw out there. So,
0: yeah. And you said maybe there is no grand plan, and he's just kind of firing away, you know, without any particular goal in mind necessarily going forward. Maybe that's true. Born on America's darkest day of 9/11, the Tunnel to Towers Foundation has been helping America's heroes ever since, heroes like Detective Victor Vargas. 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He was a U.S. Air Force veteran who later became a detective in New York City. After the 9/11 attacks, Victor joined the search and recovery efforts at Ground Zero, a selfless act that would later cost him his life. 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You can help to support heroes like Victor by going to T2T.org. That's T, the number 2T.org.
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12: Jurors are deliberating once again in the Lindsey Clancy murder trial in Massachusetts. Yesterday, the jury told the judge they were still deadlocked, leading the judge to issue them a Tui Rodriguez charge, which urges jurors to re-examine their views and consider opposing perspectives without compromising their core convictions. The order is seen as a last resort before a judge may declare a mistrial. Feminist icon Gloria Steinem has died. A post on her official Instagram page said this morning that she passed away peacefully at her home in New York City, surrounded by some of the many who loved her. The post said she died yesterday at the age of 92 and did not give a cause of death. Her representatives are asking her fans to light a candle in her honor and for donations to be made to Steinem's charity, Gloria's Foundation. Steinem was considered the leader of the feminist movement in the United States, particularly in the late 1960s and early 1970s. I'm Chris Karashian. 55 KRC,
13: Tri-State Weather. Another scorcher out there this afternoon as temperatures will top out in the mid-90s, potentially the hottest day of the year as we could hit 96. Tonight, we only dip down to the mid-70s, back to the mid-90s tomorrow, with rain chances moving in overnight and throughout our Saturday. That's your 9 First Warning Forecast on 55 KRC. I'm meteorologist Cameron Harden. 55 KRC
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0: 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We got a couple of calls, Buck. Marty in East Tennessee. Marty, what you got for us?
1: Short and concise. When gas was 123, diesel was 165 when Trump went out of office. And it went crazy up to $4 and change. Diesel's over, you know, was over $5. By the time the Democrats got in, that in itself ought to tell them a story.
0: Thank you for the call. The problem I see this, Buck, and I don't know if you sign off as well, people have goldfish-like memories when it comes to gas prices. Yes, in June of 2022, the average American was paying over $5 a gallon for gas. People remember what they had to pay a month ago. They remember what they had to pay 6 weeks ago, and they get frustrated. They don't necessarily think, how does this compare to 5 years ago or 4 years ago or anything like that?
2: Yes, all true. And what is the gas price lately is unfortunately the only thing that is really going to matter when people are going in to vote. And it's, you might say, well, how much does gas even really affect a lot of household income overall based on the increase? It's just used as a proxy. It's used as a litmus test. It's the gas prices are high. I feel like all the other prices are high, but gas is telling me that it's high. I'm mad. That's what ends up happening. I'm mad, and there are people telling me that they'll fix it. And then it's who do you believe is going to do a better job of trying to fix it? And that's really what this all comes down to. So we shall see how they do with that. By the way, go ahead.
0: David in Montana, I was going to get him in before. By the way, our buddy Michael Berry is going to join us. You got 30 seconds, David.
3: Okay, I'll just say that. When you guys say Trump has no issue with or has not caused the inflation, he has hit the gas prices horrible. I was all for him taking out Iran's nuclear capability, but he's been afraid to solve the problem.
0: What should he do? You got 10 seconds.
3: He's afraid to go in there and take away all.
0: So you want boots on the ground. Right. Interesting take. Most people disagree. Next up, Michael Berry. Thanks for hanging with us on Clay and Buck.
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11: The jury in the Lindsey Clancy murder trial is back to deliberations. Yesterday, they told the judge they were still deadlocked, leading the judge to issue them a Tui Rodriguez charge, which urges jurors to re-examine their views and consider opposing perspectives without compromising their core convictions. The order is seen as a last resort before a judge may declare a mistrial. Iran says 5 civilians were killed after it claims that the U.S. bombed a wedding party in a town near the Strait of Hormuz.
12: Iranian television broadcasting images of what it says are parts of the American missile responsible, claims NBC News cannot verify, and of what Iranian media says are hospitalized wounded, including children. A U.S. official said that the military had been conducting strikes in the vicinity.
11: NBC's Keir Simmons reports that the official also said that CENTCOM is investigating the claims. Prices at the pump are jumping as the Labor Day weekend travel period begins. AAA reports the national average for a gallon of regular is now at $4.14. That's up 2 cents from yesterday and 5 cents compared to a week ago. Feminist icon Gloria Steinem has died. A post on her official Instagram page said this morning that Steinem passed away peacefully at her home in New York City, surrounded by some of the many who loved her. The post said she died yesterday at the age of 92 and did not give a cause of death. With the 25th anniversary of 9/11 approaching, the New York City Council is helping students learn about the terror attacks with free trips to the 9/11 Memorial and Museum. Scott Pringle reports.
13: Vaughn Davers is a teacher and has brought students to the 9/11 Memorial Museum, which she says transforms a lesson into a lifelong impact.
14: When they could actually see the rusted steel of the fire trucks, when they could trace the names on the last column, they didn't just learn about it, they felt it.
13: Council President Julie Menin says the council is now allocating $1 million from the fiscal 2027 budget to pay for field trips to the museum for New York City students.
11: I'm Chris Caraggio.
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15: And Brian Combs with 55 KRC Tri-State News Update. Will the Hamilton County Sheriff join other agencies in the tri-state removing flock cameras? The sheriff has a news conference this afternoon to talk about their future use. If Charmaine McGuffey decides if her department will continue to rely on the 24 or so cameras they have across the county, the Attorney General of Ohio is weighing in. He says that communities which remove them are making a big mistake. Work on the new pedestrian bridge that joins Mount Adams to Cincinnati over I-71 means the whole highway is going to have to be shut down overnight tonight. Crews will be pouring the concrete for the bridge deck. 71 will be closed between the tunnel and Reading Road from 10 o'clock until 5 tomorrow morning. People in Trenton are going to get to vote on whether or not they want a massive new data center off of Wayne Madison Road, the Ohio Supreme Court unanimously ruling that the people who gathered signatures on petitions to force a vote comply with all rules and regulations to get it on the ballot. Forecast is next on 55 KRC, the talk station.
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20: 55 KRC, Tri-State Weather.
21: Another scorcher out there this afternoon as temperatures will top out in the mid-90s, potentially the hottest day of the year as we could hit 96. Tonight, we only dip down to the mid-70s, back to the mid-90s tomorrow, with rain chances moving in overnight and throughout our Saturday. That's your 9 First Warning Forecast on 55 KRC. I'm meteorologist Cameron Harden.
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1: And I got fired up. So that tells you something about the sports story. 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
14: Yes.

0: are amateurs, and I think a lot of people out there are fed up with what's going on. I would say this, and we have a big listenership, I know, in Louisiana and also in Alabama. The Southeastern Conference Buck is based in Alabama. They're in Birmingham. They are suing LSU in the state of Alabama. Forum shopping is a huge part of all legal proceedings. The SEC suing the one of the most hated schools of both Alabama and Auburn in the state of Alabama, where in theory they would get judges but also jurors who are not necessarily in favor of LSU, while LSU is suing the SEC in Louisiana, is one of the funniest, most ridiculous examples of how judicial favoritism can be implemented in cases that I can think of in recent history.
1: So now that I've given everyone my crusty nerd take so they can all give me a wedgie and slam me into lockers and stuff, Clay, how do you fix this problem? Because you really can't have people saying that this is college athletics and this is somehow fair when you can just go out and pay somebody more money who's a professional athlete to go compete in college in their late 20s.
0: Yeah,
1: you got 30-year-olds that are going to be, you know, suiting up, say, oh, I'm the number two QB for this team, but I could go play at LSU and make, you know, $8 million a year. This is it's just not sustainable. So how do you fix it?
0: Yeah, you're right. And I think the answer is that we have to get this bill passed in the Senate and in the House that would end attacking of all rules, which is why we've had some senators on talking about it. By the way, guys, am I correct? Because sometimes my quad boxes get a little bit slow. The judge has gotten another jury note in the Clancy trial. Is that updated? I just want to make sure that that's on the actual, now happening in real time, Buck. So,
1: do you want to go to a pause here and then we'll come back and see what the note is?
0: Let's go to commercial break. We'll see if that happens before we finish the show today, if we find out what that note might be saying. 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

0: tags in for Sean Hannity, 800-941-SEAN. We are monitoring what's going on in Massachusetts. Let's go to live, Linda, if we can. What's happening in the courtroom?
1: In the matter of Commonwealth versus Lindsey Clancy, all other parties are present.
2: All right. Thank you, Madam Clerk. Good afternoon, everyone. I just wanted to go over a couple of things this afternoon. First off, I want to remind you that you are required to follow my instructions on the law as I gave them to you. All right. I also want to, at this point, go over the instruction that I gave you about reasonable doubt. All right. And so reasonable doubt. The burden is on the Commonwealth to prove beyond a reasonable doubt that the defendant is guilty of the charges made against her. What is proof beyond a reasonable doubt? Well, the term is often used and probably pretty well understood, though it's not easily defined. Proof beyond a reasonable doubt does not mean proof beyond all possible doubt, for everything in the lives of human beings is open to some possible or imaginary doubt. A charge is proved beyond a reasonable doubt if, after you've compared and considered all of the evidence, you have in your minds an abiding conviction to a moral certainty that the charge is true. When we refer to moral certainty, we mean the highest degree of certainty possible in matters relating to human affairs, based solely on the evidence that has been put before you in this case. I've told you that every person is presumed to be innocent until they are proved guilty, and that the burden of proof is on the prosecutor. If you evaluate all the evidence and you still have a reasonable doubt remaining, the defendant is entitled to the benefit of that doubt and must be acquitted. It's not enough for the Commonwealth to establish a probability, even a strong probability, that the defendant is more likely to be guilty than not guilty. That is not enough. Instead, the evidence must convince you of the defendant's guilt to a reasonable and moral certainty, a certainty that convinces your understanding and satisfies your reason and judgment as jurors who are sworn to act conscientiously on the evidence. This is what we mean by proof beyond a reasonable doubt. All right. And with that, I'm going to ask you to resume your deliberations.
0: Wow. There you go. So the judge takes the time to remind the jury of what exactly reasonable doubt is. It's not absolute and without any doubt, but it is within reason of humanity, of you know, because human beings cannot be 100% anything. But it's not certainly a preponderance of evidence. It's not just sort of a civil thing. You have to be absolutely reasonably without doubt. And it sounds like he says that for a specific reason. He doesn't tell us why he's saying it, but there's something that he found out either from Reddington or from Clancy or from a juror as he was pulling them one by one. There's something that he found out because it sounds to me like they're hanging on the what reasonable doubt means. We're going to monitor that constantly. We're going to bring it to you here on the Sean Hannity Show as we get more. Keep it here.
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9: Jurors remain in deliberations in the Lindsey Clancy murder trial in Massachusetts. Yesterday, the jury told the judge that they were still deadlocked, leading him to issue them a Tui Rodriguez charge, which urges jurors to re-examine their views and consider opposing perspectives without compromising their core convictions. The order is seen as a last resort before a judge may declare a mistrial. Clancy admits to strangling her three young children in 2023, but pleaded not guilty to three counts of first-degree murder by reason of insanity. Vice President J.D. Vance won't say if the U.S. has plans to help the Iranian people overthrow the Islamic regime. He hosted the White House press briefing today and was pressed on recent comments from President Trump, where he encouraged the Iranian people to rise up, and said that he's not going to advertise what the United States is doing with Iran from a podium, and added that everything is on the table when it comes to Iran. The vice president said that any comments he could make would interfere with Trump's decision space when it comes to Iran. I'm Chris Caraggio.
10: Another scorcher out there this afternoon as temperatures will top out in the mid-90s, potentially the hottest day of the year as we could hit 96. Tonight, we only dip down to the mid-70s, back to the mid-90s tomorrow, with rain chances moving in overnight and throughout our Saturday. That's your 9 First Warning Forecast on 55 KRC. I'm meteorologist Cameron Harden.
11: 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Eastbound Ronald Reagan Highway remains closed off due to an accident between Hamilton Avenue and West Galbraith. You can use West Galbraith as an alternate to get around that accident area. On Harrison, there's also an accident at Sheed, and northbound 75 traffic slow from Mitchell up towards town. I'm Eddie Zellick with traffic.
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0: 1,000 batters in his career. The New York Mets right-hander needed only two strikeouts to reach the mark. Pedro was inducted into the Baseball Hall of Fame in 2015. And today in 2017, UCLA's Josh Rosen fakes the spike and throws a 10-yard touchdown pass to Jordan Lasley with 43 seconds remaining, and UCLA overcomes a 34-point deficit to stun Texas A&M 45-44. Rosen goes 35 of 59 for 491 yards and throws four fourth-quarter touchdowns. UCLA scores on five straight possessions after trailing 44-10 with 4:08 to play in the third quarter.
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3: A quiet residential neighborhood erupts in chaos. Carmine Galante, the feared boss of the Bonanno crime family, lies dead, his cigar still clutched between his teeth.
4: Masked men walked into Joe and Mary's luncheonette in Brooklyn today and gunned down Carmine Galante, a man believed to be the most powerful mafia chieftain in the country.
3: The execution sent shockwaves through the criminal underworld and set the stage for one of the most pivotal criminal cases in New York City history. From the minds behind the acclaimed television series comes Law and Order: Criminal Justice System. This isn't a scripted drama. These are real stories told by the people who have lived them.
5: My father should have been a dead man.
3: For decades, the mafia had New York City in a stranglehold, with law enforcement seemingly powerless to intervene. But the murder of Carmine Galante marked the beginning of the end. Discover.
6: 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My daughter Sam is here as well. 800-941-SEAN, 800-941-SEAN. This is for information only. 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It's that simple. I do a show. I'm syndicated around the country as well. 170 stations emanating from San Antonio. Look it up in your listings and go find us if you like what we were laying down. I wanted to make sure that we had a little bit of time at the end here because John has been holding on for a long time. And John, I don't have a ton of time, but you're in Kansas. You've got some comments on Lindsey Clancy. A lot happened in that case today. Got about a minute for you.
7: Okay, thank you very much, Joe. Thanks for taking my call.
6: You bet.
7: My question is this. Did she go back to work? Was she in the medical field and back at work during this time period? Because if she's a nurse, then obviously there has to be some competency there to do her job. And if that's the case, I got a feeling that they ought to attack that.
6: John, I appreciate the call out of Kansas. Thanks for waiting so long. Linda, do you know she was still an active working nurse, was she not?
8: She was. She was a labor and delivery nurse, and I don't know if she whittled down her hours, but I do know that she was a working nurse. So competency would have to be there in order for her to be able to do such a job, I would think.
6: Those who missed any of it earlier, you had a big dust up in the courtroom. You had a note that was passed to the judge from the jury. The jury's still deadlocked. They're not going to call a mistrial. This judge appears as though he wants a solution to this case. And I think all of humanity wants a solution to this case. They should have sequestered this jury from day one. You should not have access from these pink shirt wearing idiots going and bothering jurors as they come out. We now understand there's one juror that's the holdout. We don't know with the holdout which way, either not guilty or guilty. We don't know. And we're not going to know. They sent the jury home for today. Hopefully they'll get back at it tomorrow and maybe come to a conclusion. Because at the end of the day, you've got three dead kids, and if she somehow gets off on this, then there will be no justice for those children. We need to get some sort of a resolution, and I'm stunned, startled, and dismayed that so many people are somehow on her side. You can be on her side and feel for her as a human being, but to be on her side and act like, well, it's okay that she killed her three kids because of this medication or this psychosis doesn't make sense. Got to get out of here. Sean, thank you very much. Come back, and you'll hear Sean again very soon. Linda, thank you for taking the time and having me on. Ethan, thank you. Sam, thanks. We'll see you later. Take care.
9: 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Now, on this 25th anniversary year of 9/11, our friends at the Tunnel to Towers Foundation honor the heroes like New York City Police Department Detective Eric Michael Calleja. Calleja dreamed of being a police officer and fulfilled that dream by joining the NYPD in 1994. Now, he worked his way up to the rank of detective, and he answered the call after September 11th, serving at Ground Zero in the many months that followed. In 2022, sadly, he was diagnosed with multiple cancers tied to his heroic service. 5 months later, he sadly passed away. He is survived by his wife, Marilyn, and his two children. Because in the Tunnel to Towers Foundation, they were able to pay off the mortgage on the family home through their Fallen First Responder Home Program. 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
13: The judge in the Lindsey Clancy triple murder case is sending the jury back to deliberate once again. After the jury handed the judge another note today, leading the judge to clarify to the jury the definition of reasonable doubt.
14: The burden is on the Commonwealth to prove beyond a reasonable doubt that the defendant is guilty of the charges made against her.
13: Clancy's admitted to killing her three children in 2023, but has pled not guilty by reason of insanity. Her defense lawyers claiming there's one juror holding out, preventing a unanimous decision from being reached.
15: The court has an instruction from the foreperson of that juror that's been working for a week now, saying that there's one juror who refuses to listen to the law that you've given him or her on reasonable doubt.
13: That attorney pushed the judge to have the juror dismissed. The judge refused. The Trump administration's asking the Supreme Court now to withhold delivery of some mail ballots. That move escalates a legal fight just 2 months before the November midterm elections. It's an emergency appeal stemming from President Trump's executive order from March that gave federal agencies a larger role in the administration of elections and mail-in voting. Voting rights groups and 23 Democratic-led states say the president and the Postal Service don't have authority to decide which ballots should be delivered to voters. President Trump is saying the U.S. has virtually unlimited amounts of mid- to high-grade munitions, pushing back on a report saying the Pentagon has depleted its stockpiles by conducting the Iran war. In a post, Trump calls journalists who report on shortages treasonous. This as the war's entered its seventh month. Wall Street closed the day with stocks higher as investors have hopes the Federal Reserve might leave interest rates unchanged later this month. At the closing bell, the Dow Jones had gained 624 points. The S&P 500 gained 81 points. The Nasdaq rose by 366 points. I'm Scott Carr.
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24: Tonight, what does retirement really look like when you've accumulated what you think is enough money? You're listening to Simply Money, presented by Allworth Financial. I'm Bob Sponseller, along with Brian James. Well, tonight we're going to do something a little bit different for the entire show. Yes, the entire show. We're going to follow one Cincinnati couple through one of the biggest financial transitions of their lives, their transition into and through retirement. The couple is obviously fictional, but their financial situation is not unusual at all. It's one we see and deal with all the time. Brian, introduce us to Mike and Susan.
25: All right, Mike and Susan. Mike is 62, Susan's 60, and they've been married for about 30 years, two grown kids. Mike's had a successful career. He's making about $225,000 in these final years in the run-up to retirement. Susan recently left the workforce. Together, their net worth is right around $4 million. So stop me if you've heard this before. Mike comes home one night and says, I'm done. I want to retire. You know, I got a new boss. He's got all these meetings and things set up, and the company's wanting to move in a way that's going to take years to really take hold. And I'm not going to be here anyway. And I really just don't want to be along for the ride. It just feels like it's not worth it anymore. And so Susan, of course, asked the question we would probably all ask. Okay, but can we afford it? And Mike's answer is, well, we got $4 million. Of course we can afford it. That is not necessarily how this works, as we all know, right? As we talk about frequently,
24: we're going to find a way to afford it because I don't want to work anymore.
25: Right? And that's really what Mike is saying. He might have used a few expletives. $4 million. By God, if it's not enough, I don't care. So,
24: start clipping coupons, Susan.
25: That's right. Clip a coupon. Get that vegetable garden going in the backyard. You know, we'll never leave the house, and we'll eat tomatoes for the rest of our lives, and everything will be fine. So let's tear into this a little bit. Let's look at that financial statement. Among that $4 million, right, is it liquid? That's the first question, right? How liquid is this? Is this $4 million worth of a building or something, or is it stocks, bonds, cash, whatever? So in their financial statement, about $2.8 million in retirement and investment accounts. This includes 401k, IRA, Roth IRA, you know, all those different kind of tax sheltered things. Also a little bit of taxable money, too, meaning not retirement accounts, just something in a joint account, individual accounts, those kinds of things. House is worth roughly $700,000. There's still a little bit of a mortgage left. Mike's got about $300,000 worth of company stock, $200,000 in cash. So you add all that up, there's your $4 million. Now the house, of course, we can't really count that. That's not paying for groceries. It's just a dead asset. $700,000 of net worth is not $700,000 of spendable net worth. And so right away we figure out something important. That net worth and retirement assets, those aren't the same thing. So they may have a net worth of $4 million, but they've got a liquid net worth of more like $3.3 million that they can tap into, which is still a strong position, but we need another number. Bob, tell us about what they spend.
24: Well, this spending number, we talk about it all the time. That's the number that we really need to start with. And Brian, we talk about this all the time on the show. We're surprised by the number of people that come in to the office with, say, a $3-5 million net worth, and they have no idea what they spend. That could be a problem. In this case, Mike and Susan have at least determined and outlined that they're spending somewhere around $140,000 to $150,000 a year, and that's after taxes. They like to travel. They belong to a country club. They help their kids occasionally. They say what everyone says. We're not extravagant, but they're certainly not living cheaply. And here's another wrinkle. They've talked about this for years. They want to buy eventually a place in Florida, maybe $500,000, maybe $600,000. They haven't shopped for anything yet. They're just throwing out a number because they want to have that second home in Florida. Here's another wrinkle that comes into the picture here. Susan has a little bit of a healthcare problem. When Mike is 62, Susan is still 60. Neither one of them is 65. So if Mike leaves work today, what happens to their health insurance? Huge question, because Medicare obviously isn't available yet. Maybe Mike has access to retiree health benefits. Maybe. Maybe they elect to use COBRA coverage temporarily. Maybe they just go out on the open exchange and buy coverage somewhere else. But whatever that solution is, and they haven't determined the solution yet, healthcare has to be part of that overall retirement budget. And Susan has 5 years left before Medicare eligibility. So this is not just a footnote in their plan. It's a major part of that retirement decision, and one that they, as of yet, have not really tackled.
25: Yep. And then that brings us to Social Security. So like anybody, Mike can start his Social Security at 62. And sometimes that's on people's minds. Well, I got to quickly turn on, you know, whatever income spigots I have. If I want to retire, then this is the only choice. I have to do this. But that doesn't mean he should. The decision to retire and the decision to turn on Social Security are completely unrelated. There's no rule that says you got to tell your boss to shove it in the morning and then run down the Social Security office the same afternoon. This is where having significant assets creates options. He doesn't need Social Security immediately necessarily. Maybe delaying gives him a larger benefit later. Maybe Susan's situation affects the claiming strategy. You know, and so one of the solutions is to spend the portfolio initially. The whole point is, you know, the retirement date, Social Security date are not the same date. The difference tends to be, and this is a math problem, right? Let's model it out both ways. Let's turn on Social Security right now and start benefiting from it right now while sacrificing the 8% gains that we would get if we ignored it for a little while. And then right next to that scenario, we're going to say, let's hold off till 70, push it to the extreme. What does that look like? And then the way I look at that is what gives us the biggest pile of money at the end, right? That is not a goal. That's not saying that the goal is to have is to continue to grow permanently and have the biggest pile of money I'll ever have. But that is an indicator as to what decision I make now will have the best impact 15, 20 years from now, because that's the Social Security decision. It's not about how am I going to pay my bills. They've got lots of way to pay their bills. They've got assets. They got Social Security. It's not a question of whether the bills get paid. It's a question of what's the most efficient way. And the answer is usually what gives me a bigger pile of money in the future. So we've got that decision to make there. And then of course, once we've got all those things in order, we need to basically stress test this. Can the plan survive a bad first year? So this is going to make Mike nervous, as it would anybody. Hypothetically, he retires on Friday. Monday morning, you know, due to crazy headlines over the weekend or whatever, Monday morning, the market starts falling and drags his assets down with it. By the end of that year, stocks are down 25%. Does this happen? Yes. Does it happen often? No. This happened in 2022, so anybody who retired in 2021 would have felt it. Of course, 2008, so anybody who retired in 2007 would have felt it. Then you have to go back to 2002, 74, 1938, whatever. That's 5 years out of the past 80, but these are the ones that keep people up at night, so we have to model it. Mike's concern, of course, is can I stay retired, or did my number come up and did I just get screwed by the universe and now I got to go back to work? That's the question, because if your retirement only works when markets cooperate, you don't have much of a retirement plan. We have to account for the fact that the markets can do whatever they darn well please, and you're along for the ride. So stress testing is important. Stock market is the thing. If inflation runs higher, that's another form of stress testing. Let's increase your expenses arbitrarily and just see if it works. What if somebody lives in their 90s or even longer? Do we have the ability to cover that? Healthcare costs moving in unexpected directions. You know, always wanted to buy that Florida condo. What's that going to cost? And more importantly, what's the insurance going to cost? Matter of fact, I would suggest people start there. If you're looking for condos in Florida, don't ask for the price of the condo. Ask for the price of the insurance. Yep. Then worry about the price of the condo. Kids might need help. All this other stuff. We're not trying to predict which one happens. We're just trying to see how big of a hit can your financial plan take based on those times when God thinks he's funny and throws you a curveball.
24: Yeah, let's go back to that Florida condo question. You know, we come back to that because, you know, whether you spend $500,000, $600,000, $700,000, this is a meaningful chunk of money. If they buy it with cash from investments, they've taken that money completely out of the equation from their portfolio. It's no longer there to generate cash flow. If they finance the condo, now they've got another monthly expense. Then there's the taxes, there's the insurance that you've already mentioned, and those pesky HOA fees, and then maintenance, and then travel back and forth, maybe buying furniture and blinds and everything else you need to furnish the condo. This is exactly why somebody can have $4 million and feel completely fine, but still need to do some real in-depth planning, because all of this stuff adds up. They can probably afford to do a lot of things. That doesn't necessarily mean they can afford everything simultaneously with all the trade-offs that come with it. Retire at 62. Spend $150,000 a year, buy the Florida condo, help the kids, travel extensively, leave millions of dollars behind. Maybe all of that works, maybe it doesn't, and that's why this couple desperately needs a financial plan, Brian.
25: That's right. So let's land the plane here. Can Mike retire? Well, based on the facts we've given him and the things we've beaten up here in this first eight minutes or so here, assuming those detailed projections support it, the answer is very likely yes, but with a big, fat, blinking asterisk. Mike doesn't merely need permission to stop working. He needs a plan for what happens right after the paycheck stops. Because Friday afternoon, that $225,000 salary ends, along with all those stupid meetings and projects and things that he doesn't want anything to do with anyway. So, right, there's a trade-off here. This is not about don't don't do it. You can't afford it. You can't afford it. This is about eyes wide open. Let's understand what's all around us and make sure that we make an educated decision. Because Monday morning, that mortgage is still in place. The fridge is getting empty. You still want to do the travel. You got all the things. Now you've got time, by the way. He's given himself an enormous amount of time. We tend to fill time with spending, especially in those early months and years of retirement, because you get you start with wind in your sails. You realize that, oh my gosh, I've got all this time. I can do whatever I want. You know what? Hey, let's go take a trip this weekend. 2 days. We're going to pack our stuff. We're going somewhere. To heck with it. We can do this. And so that's not a bad thing at all. Matter of fact, it's a little bit of a celebrationary release, if you will. But it costs money. So let's make sure we have budgets on it, because you don't want to be sitting there drinking that first retirement Mai Tai on the beach and realizing that there's not enough money in the checking account to pay the bills next week when you get home.
24: All right, so now Mike and Susan have a completely different problem. They've spent 40 years asking themselves, where should we invest our money? Starting Monday, because Mike has decided to pull the trigger here, the question becomes, from where should we get our money? And that's where we're going to head next. You're listening to Simply Money, presented by Allworth Financial on 55KRC, the talk station.
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24: 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Well, we're spending tonight's entire show with Mike and Susan, our fictitious Cincinnati couple with a $4 million net worth. During the last segment, Mike decided he's ready to retire at 62. The numbers, at least initially, suggest he could do so. So congratulations, Mike. No alarm clock Monday morning. There's just one small problem. Nobody is depositing a paycheck anymore. And this is where retirement completely changes your relationship with your investments. Brian, you know, catch us up to speed here. And let's check in on Susan in that vegetable garden. Is that getting the job done? The vegetable garden in the backyard and the clipping of the coupons. Is it still working?
5: Well, she's been doing it all weekend, right? It's time, because of this deadbeat husband of mine just doesn't want to work anymore. So my God, I guess I got to feed us. So they're at the very beginning part of this process of sorting things out, of actually doing it, right? So ideally, though, they've been spending a few weeks, think at least a few weeks, if not months, maybe a year, thinking about this. That didn't really happen in their case, because it was kind of quickly that Mike's company pivoted and it made him think about a different way forward. So they didn't get a lot of time to think about this, but this happens, right? Sometimes it can be a layoff, complete layoff, where it's not even your decision. You're just informed that you're no longer, that you are retired. Congratulations, here's your gold watch. You can head on home for the rest of the day. So let's recap a little bit. They've got about $3.3 million outside the value of their house. Remember, they had that $4 million figure in their heads, but it's $3.3 liquid. $200,000 in cash. That's important. It really is, because it allows them to take a breath. $200,000 in cash in the bank, that just happens to be the number that they have. I'm not saying everybody should go do that, but because they have that there, one of the first things that I would say to them in a planning meeting is give yourself permission to spend that money that's been sitting in the bank for a long time. You've let it get kind of written in stone in your head that $200,000 cash is the amount we need to have in the bank, but it's really, that's not a calculated amount. It's just what happens to be there. A lot of times that this happens after, you know, people have a windfall, inherit a bunch of money from the bank or from somebody and stick it in the bank. We're going to decide later what to do with it, and then nothing happens with it. It just sits in the bank, and then we get kind of ingrained that, well, that must be our emergency fund. No, that's not it. That's way more than you need for an emergency fund. How many emergencies can you have that are going to cost you $200,000 that aren't insured somehow? Not very likely that that's going to happen. So to wrap this part up, I hereby give them permission to spend that money down in the short run while we sort out what the longer term solution is. It's okay. Write the checks, move the money from savings to checking, spend it, smile that you're able to do it. So that's important. We do want enough liquidity for the near-term spending and emergencies, but not so much in cash that long-term money loses purchasing power to inflation, right? So leaving it nice and liquid and always there to see, touch, and feel, and run down and go see Eunice, the bank teller, and feel good about the money sitting there in the bank, that's great. But at some point, something needs to be fighting off inflation, and Bob's going to take us through how this couple's going to handle that.
24: Well, we already talked about in the last segment, they've got a nice portfolio, you know, based in stocks, an equity portfolio. But Brian, as you outlined again in the last segment, the stock market can go down. Hence the need and the want to have some of that short-term cash to weather that short-term storm. So let's walk through the scenario you gave us earlier. Mike retired, and we're now 6 months into the game here, and we did get that bear market. Stocks are down 25%. What happens? Ideally, not a whole lot, because they're spending that cash down. They're not having to go in to their stock portfolio and sell stocks while they're down 25%. And that's the point of having different parts of the portfolio doing different jobs at different times. Money they may need soon shouldn't necessarily carry that same level of risk as money they won't need or want for 15 to 20 years. This gives people flexibility. If stocks are having a terrible year or a terrible couple of years, that's where spending from cash or short-term bonds or something like that, you know, weathers that storm. Now, we've got another problem that has surfaced now that we've gotten a further look at their overall portfolio. Mike owns about $300,000 in one stock, his former employer's stock. What do we do with that, Brian?
25: So we got to think about this a little bit differently. This is where emotion can get involved. And Mike might say, you know, I might not be happy now, you know, and that's why I want to retire. But this company did make me wealthy and did give me these options that I've got in front of me. I know this business. I do enjoy following it. And I'm still kind of interested, even after I retire, to kind of be an armchair spectator, if you will. Stock's been good. It gave me my family, my wealth and all that. So why would I sell it now? And that makes sense, right? There's emotions involved here. This is something you've dedicated really at this point of a career. You spent the majority of your life doing this. So Mike just retired. His last paycheck just came from the company. His career depends on it. Now a significant chunk of his retirement wealth still tied up there. That's a risk. So at some point we got to ask, how much of your financial life should depend on this one business now that you're no longer earning a salary, right? Now, this doesn't mean we got to sell every share right now without looking at taxes. As a matter of fact, if we've had it for this long, then there's probably a good solid embedded gain in there. We need a strategy for it. So, you know, then first we need to figure out, okay, so where are the dollars coming from that we're going to pay the bills. Once we've got that covered, then we can figure out how to deal with what kind of tax that's going to involve, because those bills, of course, have to get paid. Then we can look at, all right, we have this tax overhang hanging out here. We've got this company stock over here. Maybe I want to do a Roth conversion, right? I mean, Mike's entering that window that we always talk about where he's in the lowest bracket that he's seen in decades. That's the opportunity to do the Roth conversion, but it costs money. And now we have to couple the company stock with it. It's going to cost money to liquidate that company stock. So this, it eventually becomes about priorities, because maybe Mike has the thought that, you know what, this company is going to be entering a pretty bumpy period. I'd like to take my profits while they are, because I feel like what I know about the industry might push the stock down. That means maybe the Roth conversion takes a bit of a backseat. Let's take the time now to go ahead and pay the taxes on liquidating that company stock. For that case, I would also be looking at the rest of that $3.3 million to see what else is out there in a loss position that we could take right now. Or maybe we move that into some kind of tax loss harvesting strategy, direct indexing, where we can begin to take individual positions at losses over time and reduce those taxes.
24: All right. Mike and Susan just got home from their planning meeting with Brian, where he just went through their investment portfolio, Social Security claiming strategy, Roth conversions, all of that stuff. They did all the analysis. Everything sounds great. They just grilled a couple of ribeye steaks on the grill. Susan just carried a couple of beautiful tomatoes and cucumbers to the dinner table out of the garden. And then guess what? The phone rings. Their 34-year-old son calls. He's married. Great job. He and his wife just found a house they love, but it's stretching their budget. And he asks Mike and Susan, would you be willing to help us with a $100,000 down payment toward the house? Can they afford to help him? And if they do, what do they, quote unquote, owe their daughter? We'll find out next. 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
24: You're listening to Simply Money, presented by Allworth Financial. I'm Bob Sponseller, along with Brian James. Well, tonight we're still following Mike and Susan through their retirement. They started with that $4 million net worth. Mike retired. We built the retirement income strategy, and then their 34-year-old son calls. He and his wife want to buy a house. They're asking mom and dad for $100,000 to help with the down payment. Mike wants to write the check. Susan has one question. What about our daughter?
25: This is where it gets complicated now, doesn't it, right? This is less of a math problem and more of a family dynamics problem. With $4 million net worth, remember, we've already looked at what are their needs, what are their, and we've stress tested and all that. They can afford their own situation, and there's plenty of buffer built in. So, yeah, they can afford $100,000. That is a lot of money, but it's not as much when you look at it in the shadow of a $3.3 million liquid net worth. So, yes, they can afford it. It's not going to affect Mike and Susan. Who might it affect? Their daughter. So she's 31, doing okay. She's renting, hasn't asked mom and dad for anything. If Mike and Susan get their son $100,000, they will have at least the thought in the back of their minds, well, do we just keep this even and give the daughter $100,000 too? And now we're sneaking into territory where it could start to affect their own financial outcome. And again, this isn't the choice between cat food and untold riches, but it will have an impact that it could affect things that they originally said they wanted to do. Remember that Florida condo? Well, maybe this comes off the table because we've got to help the kids. And now we have guilt all over the place, right? I want a thing for myself. My kid needs help. And then I'm being unfair to my, and all of a sudden retirement just got super hard, super complicated. But realistically, I don't think they have to think this way. It doesn't have to be fair from day one. Fair doesn't mean identical, but they do need to decide what is their philosophy before we start throwing big checks all over the place. Because what we want to avoid is, if they realize they've given their son $250,000 because some other things came up in addition to the house, helping with a business, grandkids want to go to private school, whatever. Meanwhile, their daughter, who doesn't have these obligations, they've only given her $20,000. Nobody was keeping score until somebody notices. Now, all of a sudden, we have a bit of a conflict. So we have to make sure that this is it's clear at the get-go what these gifts were, right? Was this a gift or a loan? And I'm not talking about what the IRS thinks, not that that's not important, but I'm talking about what the family thinks. So make sure everybody understands, is this going to be paid back? If it's going to be paid back, we'll make sure everybody knows that there are terms. Not everybody needs to know the terms, but there are terms in place and there's a signed agreement or whatever if you're doing that. If you're not doing that, well, that's between the family, but that's going to make it a little more complicated. By the way, if it's going to be a significant transfer, you're going to want to bring in the CPA and the estate attorney so you can understand the gift tax reporting rules and make sure that doesn't disrupt your broader estate plan.
24: Brian, I want to take a little bit of a step back here, because if we really get into a situation with any couple like what you just described, giving one kid $250,000 and another kid only $20,000, I can flat out guarantee you somebody's keeping score, and they will know what's going on. Not the exact dollar amount, but they'll know what the overall philosophy here is, and that can end up not ending well. So the point I want to make here is, before you start making these gifts or loans or whatever you're going to do to kids and grandkids, you better develop your aligned strategy and philosophy as a couple. Not that it has to be equal and all the time, but if you have wide disparities in how much your kids have gotten, versus the other, there's going to be some issues. I've seen it happen before, and that's why you don't want to let things get out of whack here with parting with too much money before you've developed that, hard and fast philosophy. And I guess that leads to another question. Should the kids even know that mom and dad have $4 million? In my opinion, they don't need to know that. It's not their money. But at some point, the adult children should probably understand at least the broad plan in terms of what mom and dad are trying to do. And, the way I'm trying to handle this with my wife and I, with our kids, they don't know how much money we have. My point is, I want them to become responsible in handling money, so they could take care of things on their own, and they're not developing a sense of entitlement, which can be really debilitating to them over the long term. There's a lot that needs to go on here in terms of communication and just setting your values in advance.
25: Yeah, that's exactly right. I mean, for my opinion on that, I think it's a family dynamics question. I think it can be good for the kids to see how mom and dad got where they are. Now, if a kid is a little bit irresponsible, and then it's not going to sink in, well, then maybe that's not the way you don't want to tee them up to not try. But if a kid is driven, then I think it can be helpful for them to see in real time what that hard work can pay off into. So, so the debate they'll have, will be, do we do this now or later, right? So we heard that they have a little bit of a debate between them, saying, well, I want to leave them $1 million when we're both gone. Susan says, cool, but we're not going to see that. I want to help them now. Not to mention, I want to do our own things. None of these are wrong, right? This is nothing to feel guilty about. This is simply all the different options that they have. This is what makes retirement planning hard when you got a good amount of money out there. You've given yourself options. Now you got to understand them and pick one. That's not easy.
24: Yep. Coming up next, we've got some questions you might have been asking yourself as you listen to Brian and I walk through this, hypothetical family going into retirement. Should they pay off the mortgage, buy that Florida condo, give the kids $100,000, or keep the money for themselves? You're listening to Simply Money, presented by Allworth Financial on 55 KRC, the talk station.
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24: You're listening to Simply Money, presented by Allworth Financial. I'm Bob Sponseller, along with Brian James, and we're back with Mike and Susan, and we're going to go through a few questions here that perhaps you, the listeners, might be wondering about in terms of what Mike and Susan actually should have done or maybe actually did. Here's a question, Brian. If Mike and Susan have $4 million to start with, why wouldn't they just pay off the remaining mortgage before they retired?
25: Yeah, this is a great question. Matter of fact, I just had this conversation the other day with another client, because obviously if I got debt and I got money and I want to retire, then I want to get rid of the debt. And that can be the right answer, right? But a lot of times, and in Mike and Susan's case, this is a mortgage they set up. You know, they've got a 2.75% mortgage. They nailed it, right? They refinanced right at the bottom of interest rates half a decade ago or so. And so the answer to that is now we're a good way through a 15-year mortgage. So the interest isn't hurting them that much. So I would say, for that little of a mortgage, right, the interest rate is low itself. But remember how amortization works. Amortization means your very first payment is almost all interest and very little principal. Your very last payment is almost all principal and very little interest. So they're on the back nine of this mortgage. They're paying less and less interest, which is low anyway. So it is not on my radar to get this mortgage paid off. I'd have a very different conversation if this was 6 to 7%. So, a lot of times it can be more beneficial to just let that mortgage go. Sometimes psychologically people say, you know what? I don't care. I just don't want to have the cash flowing out anymore. I want it gone. That's okay. As long as there isn't anything else screaming louder for money, right? So, this next question, right? We talked about that Florida condo that they love. Why not just buy that with cash? Would that make the most sense, Bob?
24: Well, possibly and possibly not. I mean, I agree with you. I don't like paying 6 to 7% interest on anything. But if you if you're going to buy a $600,000, $700,000 condo and pay cash with it, that cash has got to come from somewhere. So, you know, one reason why you might not want to just do this all with cash up front, it comes down to where's the cash going to come from. If it's going to require you to take that money out of an IRA and pay a boatload of taxes to do it, that's a reason not to pay cash for it. And, you know, that's why you run a financial plan and dovetail that Florida condo purchase with maybe your Social Security election. In other words, if we decided it made sense to hold off for maybe 2, 3, 4, 5 years to start Social Security, you can take out a mortgage for a little bit of time before, you know, to buy yourself time for Social Security income, you know, to start. So there's tax reasons, there's investment risk reasons, there's cash flow reasons to take a look at each option on whether to pay cash for the condo or cash flow the condo. All right. Speaking of Social Security, Brian, should Mike take Social Security now and just invest those checks, even though he may not need the Social Security income right now?
25: Yeah, so this is another one that's loaded with options. So, and this has to do with what are my other goals, right? If I have a singular tunnel vision goal of I want to poke the government in the eye and, by God, give me as much Social Security as I'm ever going to get, that's your only goal, then yeah, then the math is fairly simple. However, what we have to do here is since they have other goals, remember we've hinted at Roth conversions before. They've asked about that. These are things they want to make their $3.3 million more tax efficient to go to their kids. So that could mean it might make more sense if that is a priority and I want to get it's a big priority for me to transfer things tax free to my kids. That might mean go ahead and take Social Security now, because Social Security, of course, is ready cash on a monthly basis to help pay the bills. And it's not taxed as stringently as any other sources of it. Remember,

0: side of keeping this thing pretty equal in terms of gift, unless there's a real outlier event like a special needs kid or just some disaster that's happened, you know, some unforeseen emergency. But, you know, just standard gifting, I like to build a scenario where we're going to keep things pretty even, because I do not want a bunch of resentment going on, you know, between my kids and their spouses and all that. But that's just me. All right. Coming up next, as we have already said, Mike and Susan started this show, this whole scenario we're going through at age 60 and 62. Coming up next, we're going to jump ahead 10 years into the future to find out which decisions actually mattered most. You're listening to Simply Money, presented by Allworth Financial on 55 KRC, the talk station.
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0: You're listening to Simply Money, presented by Allworth Financial. I'm Bob Sponseller, along with Brian James. Well, as we just said, we're going to fast forward 10 years. Mike is now 72 years of age. Susan is 70. It's been 10 years since Mike walked into the kitchen and said, "I'm ready to retire." Did everything happen exactly according to the plan? Of course not, Brian. Walk us through what happened over these last 10 years.
11: What happened, Bob, is what always happens. Markets go up, markets go down, unexpected expenses, God throwing curveballs. You know, kids need help at different times. We talked about all that. Maybe they bought that Florida condo and rented it for a few winters and realized they don't really want to be there. the insurance costs and all that other stuff aren't worth being, you know, that going to the same place. That's what happens a lot of times. People invest money in those kinds of things and then realize it's just not what they wanted. So, you know, I think the right move in that case would have been, you know what, go ahead and pay for an Airbnb, pay more for an Airbnb, use that $200,000 in liquid cash, treat yourselves after retirement, go stay in that Airbnb for several weeks, if not longer, and make sure that that's really a place, and go, maybe go twice, go at different times of the year, right? Because if you're wanting the July in Florida, nobody writes poetry about that. So, you know, make sure it's what you want to do. So 10 years later, those decisions that mattered the most probably weren't whether they squeezed an extra 0.5% out of an investment, right? A lot of times we start thinking, okay, I got a pile of money. It's got to get bigger. Every 0.5% I need. And then quickly we stop thinking about that. People have been retired for 2, 3, 4 years after they've settled into their routines, tend to not pay as much attention to the investments if they weren't wired that way already. So what they did was they diversified that company stock. They took care of that. One company, one stock wasn't going to sink their ship. That's good. They did create a strategy for replacing Mike's paycheck, right? We talked about when we should turn on Social Security.